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13: Jim Baskel back on baseball tonight. We are presented by Granger, taking it a first pitch for the Giants and Cubs from Wrigley Field. They've split the first two in this series. Pete Crow Armstrong, a pair of home runs helping to set up the Cubs walk-off winner yesterday. Cubs have the most walk-off wins this season at 8-5. Again, five of their last six home wins have come via the walk-off. Let's bring back Baseball Tonight analyst, host of the Baseball Tonight podcast, Buster Olney. And Buster, Chicago has a pair of 10-game winning streaks this year, yet they come in only three games above 500. Why has the road been so uneven for Chicago?
14: Because the pitching, generally speaking, is not that great compared to what we're seeing in this era of great pitching. The Cubs go into this game tonight ranked 29th out of 30 teams in starting pitching average velocity. In other words, when you've got guys like Mizorowski and Harrison throwing, you know, big numbers up on the board in miles per hour, the Cubs have a relatively pedestrian staff. They rank 27th out of 30 teams in strikeout ratio. That is something that they're going to have to address at the deadline. Look, it wasn't like it was a big part of their the plan.

0: out. Chapman cut down on the ground ball to the right side. Pedro Ramirez fired a strike. Carson Kelly put the tag on Chapman, and it is out number two.
1: Yeah, they'd get out of that inning. Getting Assad would get the strikeout and escape trouble from San Francisco. So still 1-1 affair. Bottom three, Chicago puts a two-out rally together against Trevor McDonald. Two on for Moises Ballesteros, and he comes through.
0: The 2-2. Swing and a ground ball. Base hit into center field. Kelly towards third, around third. He's coming in to score. Pico Armstrong will stop at third. It's an RBI single for Moises Ballesteros. And the Cubs have tied the game at one.
1: Yeah, that would even the game at one. And you heard Boog talk about PCA, one of those ducks on the pond. He extended his hit streak to 12 straight as well. 1-1 on to the fourth. Chicago had him loaded with two outs, but Trevor McDonald wound up getting out of that jam when he struck out Carson Kelly. What more can you say about Javier Assad? He retired the last 12 he faced, 6 1/3 scoreless.
0: 2-2 is in there for a strike and a challenge from Schmidt with no game. And it's a strike. Giants lose a challenge. They have one remaining. And a strikeout. Javier Assad has been, excellent. He has set down 12 in a row now. Yeah. And listen to the hand as Craig Counsell comes to take the baseball from Javier Assad. They rise to their feet at Wrigley.
1: An unsung hero for the Cubs on this night. Eighth inning, the Cubs had their shot. First and third, nobody out. Alex Bregman at the dish.
0: Payoff pitch, there goes the runner. That one is dribbled up the first baseline. Miller picks it up. The throw is high and over the head of Devers. Racing for third, Alcantara, and he slides in safely. And Matt Chapman is pointing to the dugout saying, no, I tagged him. Let's look at it.
1: They'd wind up getting a double play off the bat of Alex Bregman to get out of that frame because Ian Happ wound up striking out, and the Cubs' rally was squashed in no time. Meantime, in the 10th inning, the phantom runner aboard for the visiting San Francisco Giants and Matt Chapman at the plate.
0: The 0-1 is hit on the ground right side, through the right side, hole in a base hit around third, and coming in to score is Cox in a base hit for Chapman. And the Giants have the lead here in the 10th. It is 2-1.
1: And Matt Chapman with that huge day on Friday comes through with the lead run there. We'll call that the play of the game, brought to you by Grainger with professional grade products for every industry. 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He represented the tying run, but there were two outs, and it's Bregman back up this time against Dylan Smith.
0: The 1-0. Swing and a ball popped up. Left side of the infield. This is going to do it. Adames makes the catch. And the Giants win it here in 10. 2-1 the final as the San Francisco Giants come into Wrigley and take 2 of 3. And they win this one in extra innings.
1: Yes, the Giants get a road series win for just the fourth time this season. They scored two times yesterday in 10, not enough in that 3-2 loss. The two runs on this day, enough to get the series win. Meantime, the Cubs looking up at the Brewers. Well, Milwaukee got it done today as Gary Sanchez homered as part of a 7-run 6. Brewers beat the Rockies 12-4 to finish off a 3-game sweep. 10 extra base hits. They're 7.5 clear of Chicago, 5 up on St. Louis. The Braves, well, they keep getting it done. They have the best record in Major League Baseball.
2: Bases loaded, one down, and a chance to tie up the game or better right here. A one pitch. Swung on and banged. Deep to the right field line. Off the wall. They're off to the races. In to score Smith. Here comes Yaz. Here comes Mateo. Harris lays down the law. It's a 3-run bases clearing double. And the the Braves surge ahead of the seventh.
1: 6-8 to the Fan. That's a game-winning knock. They had just three hits on the night, but that three-run double off the bat of Michael Harris gives them a 3-2 win over the Pirates to finish off a three-game sweep. They've won 8 of 10. Brandon Marsh homered for a third straight day, drove in a pair. He leads the National League at 338 batting average. Phillies beat the White Sox 9-5. They finish off a 5-1 homestand. Meantime, the Tigers getting right and getting a walk-off.
3: And the man at second, the winning run. 1-0. McGonigal, line drive!
1: That's 97-1 the ticket, and that's your game winner, 5-4 over the M's. They came back from 4-1 down, have now won 5 of their last 6, and get word that Tarik Skubal, 5 scoreless in his first rehab start as well. His return around the corner, Jazz Chisholm. Cody Bellinger went deep as part of a 5-run 8. The Yankees beat the Red Sox 6-1. They have 38 wins. That's most in the American League. The Rangers blanked the Guardians, hitting 4 home runs to back Jacob deGrom in a 10-0 win, and a pair players today in the bigs go 5-for-5. Sebastian Rivero, 6 RBIs as well, and the Angels 13-5 win over the Dodgers as they avoid the brooms, while Carson Benj went 5-for-5. The rookie had a home run, run-scoring triple, and the Mets 7-3 win over the Padres as they take 2-of-3 from the Friars. Once again, our final score, the Giants in 10, best the Cubs 2-1 to take 2-of-3 at Wrigley Field. Coming up next, it's game night for producer Taras Lajewski, technical director Cam Berry, associate producer Ryan Matlack, as well as Doug Glanville and John Chomby. I'm Jim Baskwell. 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
20: I'm not saying that you don't, but I just think the teams that rebuild are the ones that get the most amount of picks, like, and can use those picks to make, you know, draft good players, but also then use those to trade for some other players that maybe fit better. Like, when you're stuck in that vacuum of like, well, we're just going to take your best player back or your second best player, I'd be like, no, I just want nothing but picks. The team with the most amount of picks is the one that's going to work out. I'd like to sit here and say OKC is the prime example of that because of the trades they've been able to make with all the picks that they have. But I just feel like if you're Milwaukee, I'd be more valuing the picks than the players, but that's just me.
21: Yeah, I mean, if you're Milwaukee, you understand that, like, to field a title contender in a post-Giannis world, we're going to have to build this thing from the inside out. Mm-hmm. Because, again, I get it. It's 2026. The whole big market, small market thing isn't as dominating of a conversation as it once was. But still, you're not really going to entice big-level free agents to come to Milwaukee. It's just not that sort of destination. So you're going to have to build the team from within. So to your point, that's why those draft picks matter. And to your point, that's why a good scouting department matters, because you're basically tasking these individuals, go find the players we need to take this next step, because you're not going to get a superstar to come there. Hell, you got Giannis with the 13th pick in the draft. No one knew he was going to become the player that he was. So you're going to have to find those type of players, and that's the task at hand for this Milwaukee team. And if I was them, I would want to start that process immediately, right now. Okay, like, what can we get in return, and how can we start building this thing up from the ground immediately, even before the first draft pick is called?
20: And that's, I think they're right on with that kind of deadline, so to speak, of the draft, because this is supposed to be a very solid draft. Next year's draft is supposed to be pretty solid as well. You're going to want to accumulate those picks. And with the apron, with how things are set up with the CBA, rookie contracts are much cheaper. There's where you can kind of play that middle ground almost of some cheaper talent, then maybe try to go get that superstar if you can. And then at the end of the day, too, on the other side of it, for Giannis, teams that are going to be involved or wanting to get him are going to be a team that's shooting for a finals. This isn't a team like, oh, yeah, no, we're kind of in this middle of our own rebuild. Like, no, it's going to be a team that was in the – I'm going to guarantee it was a team that was in the playoffs this past year. I don't see him like, you know, Washington as their rebuild's going on or something like that. It's going to be a team that's going to come over the top. And especially for Giannis, you know, I'm here in Cleveland, and Cleveland has come up a few times. And I have a friend that covers the Cavs, and he just goes, the injuries, man. And this is just his opinion. He is really afraid of the injuries coming up with Giannis. And I go, hey, he's getting a little older. Kind of is what it is, but something you're going to have to factor in. 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You know, and the other thing quick about Giannis, about what is he looking for as he tries to pick a team? It's not that he's so, you know, he's not like LeBron level, or he's like, this is where I'm going, make this happen. Milwaukee still needs a good deal, but I wonder what Giannis really would like to see. All right, all eyes coming up for game three. 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
29: I'm John Ryder, Sunday Night Baseball. The Giants top the Cubs 2-1 in 10 innings at Wrigley on a Matt Chapman RBI single. Diamondbacks knock off the Nationals 5-1. Mike Soroka, the winner, he's now 8-3. He allowed one run over 7 innings. The Yankees with a 5-run 8th to beat the Red Sox 6-1 in the Bronx. The Phillies down the White Sox 9-5. Brandon Marsh had two hits, including his 8th home run. Phillies manager Don Mattingly on Marsh leading the majors with a 338. Batting average.
30: Every day he's just swinging the bat. He continues to swing it. And not only average, but power, extra base hits. He's driving in runs. That whole, you know, middle of our order today, you know, between Trey getting on a few times, Trey swung the bat good today, then Harp and Brandon and Bomer, obviously all really good today.
29: And after a very slow start, the Phillies are now 35-30, and they currently have a wild card spot. While the Braves keep rolling, they're a Major League best 45-21, a three-game sweep of the Pirates, 3-2 the final score. Michael Harris, go-ahead, pinch hit, three-run double in the seventh. The Marlins knock off the Rays 4-1. Tampa Bay and New York currently tied for first in the AL East. In golf, Nelly Korda wins the U.S. Women's Open at 8-under, first time winning that major or fourth major of her career. In the PGA, JT Poston made a 7-foot birdie putt on 18 to force a playoff with Ryan Gerard, and Poston wins the playoff to win the Memorial in Ohio.
1: Hey, it's Evan Cohen. Coming up Monday, we'll continue to react to the NBA Finals, the Stanley Cup, and get you ready for the World Cup, which kicks off Thursday. 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
8: With a 5-run eighth that included a Jazz Chisholm 3-run homer. Braves go to 45-21 on the season, a 3-2 win over the Pirates. Michael Harris clearing the bases, pinch hit, go-ahead 3-run double in the seventh inning. The Rangers overwhelm the Guardians 10-0. Texas with 4 home runs to back. Winner Jacob DeGrom went 6 scoreless with 6 strikeouts. And the Marlins knock off the Rays 4-1 in Miami. Sandy Alcantara, 1 run, 7 strikeouts over 7 innings for the win. To golf, and Nelly Korda wins the U.S. Women's Open for the first time in her career, the 4th major of her career. NASCAR, Denny Hamlin wins in Michigan and dedicates the victory in honor of his late teammate Kyle Busch.
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10: Justin made a comment earlier talking about the GOATs and how that can be kind of played out, and there's always going to be a debate on who the GOAT is. And I think the same can also be said for the MVP, because people always argue, is it the best player in the game, or is it really what MVP stands for of the most valuable player? And that might be the debate when it comes to the NBA Finals. He is Justin Tinsley. I'm Matt Fontana with you here tonight on Game Night, ESPN Radio, ESPN App, and SiriusXM Channel 80, presented by Progressive Insurance. And, you know, that's how it goes, right? It's the same thing about the GOAT, and people argue about eras and all that kind of stuff. But, Justin, I think that happens with the MVP, too, where there's years that you look and you say, okay, was this the best? Like, was Shea the best player? Yeah, actually, I think he was. But you could look at a guy like Jokic and say, well, no, he's actually the most valuable for what he does, or most valuable for his team. And the famous one was always Bron, right? Like, Bron could have won probably seven MVPs in a row, but then there's fatigue, and is he the best player and the most valuable? And I think for the finals, you might have that depending on who wins, because like Jalen Brunson, is he still, you know, the odds on favorite DraftKings when you look at it, him, Cat, which one would you go with right now?
11: I am one of the biggest Jalen Brunson fans, I guess. That's not a Knick fan, right? I love everything about Jalen Brunson's game. I truly think Karl Anthony Towns, at least thus far, right? Again, we're only halfway through this series, or only two games through this series, rather. I would go with Karl Anthony Towns. He's shooting like 56% from the field. He's giving you a double-double every night. His playmaking has been otherworldly. And, oh, yeah, he's guarding the generational player on the other team and making life difficult for him. So I think he's having a profound impact on both ends of the floor. So through two games, coming back to Madison Square Garden, coming back to New York City, if I had a vote right now, my vote would go to Karl Anthony Towns.
10: Brunson, for me, just gets a little kicker because of the late game heroics. The steal, the shots. And I think he's playing injured. It's pretty obvious to see that knee is kind of bothering him a little bit. And I think overall, like on an even playing surface, Cat has been better. He has been better.
11: Yeah.
10: They've needed him to be better. And the Knicks, it's like, this is going to come off as kind of like a shot against Jalen Brunson in a way. The team is so built. I think they are an extremely deep team. That doesn't mean I'm trying to take it away from Jalen Brunson, because he's got help around him and he's got such a good team around him. But I guess I would just lean Brunson because of the late game heroics and some of the shots that he's making. I don't know. So you tell me if I'm wrong on this. Like, if I was casting a vote, should it factor in that he is the catalyst to this run? Because there's people like, no, this is finals MVP. Nothing else matters other than the four or five or six or however many games that they play. But like, that just kind of like weighs in the back of my head to sit there and say, he is literally the number one reason why the Knicks are in the position they're in. Like, should that matter in the voting here?
11: I don't think it's a matter of should it matter. I think it does, because voting is a human process, right? We know that as great as this Knicks team is, the best player on the floor for the Knicks night in and night out has been Jalen Brunson. And he showed up in moments when they've absolutely needed him. Obviously, you talk about the big-time shots that he's made in finals thus far. And again, this is against some really tough defenders. Mm-hmm. You know, Stephon Castle basically playing him up in his chest every second of every game. You got Vassell, who plays him tough. But he still finds a way to make huge plays down the stretch for this team. And again, look, I credit Cat so much in game one for helping start that comeback in the third quarter. Like, they don't chip into that fourth quarter, a 14-point deficit in game one without Cat playing the way that he did, you know, offensively and defensively. But when you're casting that vote, you know that, like, yes, he may not be playing the best basketball, or really shooting the ball, as consistently as we've grown accustomed to. But this guy is a gamer, and he's still averaging 25 points a game mm-hmm. in the finals while playing hurt, like you said, and still making clutch baskets. So the storyline for Jalen Brunson is right there. And I think a lot of people understand, like, if he gets finals MVP, that means the Knicks win the series, right? If he gets finals MVP and the Knicks win this NBA finals with all the historical storylines, footnotes, as you just said, going into this, he already is

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2: 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I'm not saying it couldn't work, but they would have to be very malleable in trying to figure out how to blend these two alphas together.
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8: Omaha picture getting clear as three more teams clinch spots in the College World Series. Zverev wins at Roland Garros for his first Grand Slam. Spurs and Knicks, they gear up for Game 3.
9: The Knicks survive. This magic carpet ride continues. 14 straight victories, and they lead 2-0 here in these NBA Finals.
10: We don't feel like we played well or up to our standard, at least. We're going to go on to Game 3, and if we play our brand of basketball up to our standard, we'll be just fine.
11: Next game, mine's going to be 0-0 again. It's how it has to be. Can't be satisfied with anything.
12: Now you're going to go on the road in that environment. They don't know. They don't know what they're about to encounter. This is different.
8: Not only did the Spurs become just the third team in finals history to lose the first two games of the finals at home, it was also the first time the Spurs had lost consecutive home games since December 27th and 29th of 2025 of this season. So the burden falls on San Antonio to avoid their first three-game losing streak all season in Game 3. Their superstar still collecting numbers. Two games into the finals, and Wembanyama is already the fifth player to have consecutive finals games with 25 points and three blocks since the block stat was tracked in the 73-74 season. He sat down with ESPN radio analyst team of Doris Burke and PJ Carlissimo.
13: With Victor Wembanyama before Game 3, you seem to have this insatiable appetite for growth and improvement, and I mean that beyond the basketball floor. But I'm just curious, is that innate? Is it something the way you were raised, Victor? Where does that stem from?
14: Interesting question. I would say it's multifactorial, but mostly innate. Entertained is because I've been close to the high level of basketball, you know, regardless of age, you know, for so long that it's the way my life is.

0: Astros. Florida showdown, Marlins and Rays, and it's back-to-back strong performances for the Fish.
1: Lefty Mets set at the belt. 2-2 again. Mack with a broken bat. Bouncer. The shortstop Walls has got it. He's coming home at the throw. And it pops away for Ferrucci. Here comes Marcy. Allen rolls to the backstop. And both come in to score. Put the ball in play and see what happens. That is a two-run fielder's choice. And it's 4-1 Marlins in the home seventh.
0: Yeah, two-run fielder's choice. Not every day you see that one on 104.3 The Fan, or 104.3 WQAM, I should say. Now, of course, not every day you hear a call like that as well. For the Rays, who, yeah, the Rays aren't fish. They're a different type of water creature. Marlins are fish, if we wanted to compare the mascots from Florida. But they have dropped 10 of their last 13 dating back to May 24th. They're a team that came in to the end of May playing strong baseball, but they have tailed off over the last couple of weeks. Other scores, Blue Jays topped the Orioles 6-4. It was the Cardinals 5, Reds 3. Brewers pound the Rockies 12-4. Rangers do the same to the Guardians 10-0. The Diamondbacks over the Nationals 5-1. Coming up next, why it was a winning move to ride with Nelly in L.A. This is SportsCenter All Night on ESPN Radio.
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0: A couple of blowouts in the WNBA on Sunday, starting with the Sparks dominating the Fire.
12: Coming over from France. There's 3 seconds left. Here's late. This time, pocket picked. Here's Plum. Numbers for L.A. Hamby, the run out. Lay it up and in. Timeout, Portland.
0: That on NBA TV, and Portland needed the timeout. They did not recover. Sparks 89, Fire 72. Nneka Ogumike, seventh career 20-point, 15-rebound game. She was stellar. The Fire have lost a season-high 3 straight games, and they dropped 4 of their last 5. The other blowout, Toronto Tempo, the other expansion new team this year, took it to the sky.
13: There's that defense coming back. Sykes through the contact and one. It's really nice when Sykes also not in the open court, in the half court, it still gets into the paint for the tough finish.
0: That on TSN, Brittany Sykes scoring that one. She had 25 points, the former Syracuse standout, as the Tempo beat the Sky 85-68. U.S. Women's Open in Los Angeles, Nelly Korda. She took the title Sunday for her second consecutive major victory. She held off Charlie Hull and Gabby Lopez by one shot. It's her first U.S. Open win and the fourth major victory of her career.
14: That 14-year-old girl that stepped on the range at Sabonics in 2013, I mean, her dream has just come true sitting next to this trophy right now. I mean, it's really hard to put into words. You know, this week was definitely a grind. I don't even feel like I had my B game. I was just grinding out there, and that's what I guess major championships are all about, right? It doesn't matter if you have your B or C game, you have to be there mentally. And I have a great support system off the golf course, on the golf course. And I literally would not be standing here without the millions of pep talks I just got on the golf course from Jay.
0: Talk about a flex. I just won the U.S. Women's Open. I didn't even have my B game. Nelly Korda, her 19th career victory on the LPGA Tour. She became just the third player in the past 30 years to win each of the first two majors of a calendar year. Let's go to John Ryder with today's top sound.
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16: 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We start with Major League Baseball in the Bronx, and the Yankees pile up the runs in the 8th and win over the Red Sox. Michael Kay with the call on the YES Network.
17: High foul ball, right center field. Rafael LeBat on the track, at the wall. See ya! A 3-run home run for Chisholm as the Yankees pouring it on here in the 8th inning.
11: Number 4.
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18: 1-2. He's hit high, deep to right field, carrying toward the fence, and out of here. The dream start to Brandon Valenzuela's big league career continues. Another home run, his 7th in 43 games. And the Blue Jays lead it 6-4.
11: Number 3.
16: Now to college baseball in the Super Regionals. Georgia gets past Mississippi State on this blast in the 10th inning on ESPN TV.
19: Launched to left. Jackson, goodbye.
20: Well, it's the time of the year when you want your stars to show up. Jackson, in my opinion, is going to win the Gold Spikes Award. his 31st lone ball of the season.
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21: 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McGonigal line drive.

0: one on 104.3 The Fan, or 104.3 WQAM, I should say. Now, of course, not every day you hear a call like that as well. For the Rays, who, yeah, the Rays aren't fish. They're a different type of water creature. Marlins are fish, if we wanted to compare the mascots from Florida. But they've dropped 10 of their last 13 dating back to May 24th. They're a team that came in to the end of May playing strong baseball, but they have tailed off over the last couple of weeks. Other scores, Blue Jays topped the Orioles 6-4. It was the Cardinals 5, Reds 3. Brewers pound the Rockies 12-4. Rangers do the same to the Guardians 10-0. The Diamondbacks over the Nationals 5-1. Coming up next, why it was a winning move to ride with Nelly in L.A. This is SportsCenter All Night on ESPN Radio.
1: 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And we'll also have Tony Hale in studio. 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
0: A couple of blowouts in the WNBA on Sunday, starting with the Sparks dominating the Fire.
10: Coming over from France. There's 3 seconds left. Here's Late. This time, pocket picked. Here's Plum. Numbers for L.A. Hamby, the run out. Lay it up and in. Timeout, Portland.
0: That on NBA TV, and Portland needed the timeout. They did not recover. Sparks 89, Fire 72. Nneka Ogumike, seventh career 20-point, 15-rebound game. She was stellar. The Fire have lost a season-high 3 straight games, and they dropped 4 of their last 5. The other blowout, Toronto Tempo, the other expansion new team this year, took it to the sky.
11: There's that defense coming back. Sykes. Ooh, the contact and one. It's really nice when Sykes also not in the open court, in the half court, it still gets into the paint for the tough finish.
0: That on TSN, Brittany Sykes scoring that one. She had 25 points, the former Syracuse standout, as the Tempo beat the Sky 85-68. U.S. Women's Open in Los Angeles, Nelly Korda. She took the title Sunday for her second consecutive major victory. She held off Charlie Hull and Gabby Lopez by one shot. It's her first U.S. Open win and the fourth major victory of her career.
12: That 14-year-old girl that stepped on the range at Sabonics in 2013, I mean, her dream has just come true sitting next to this trophy right now. I mean, it's really hard to put into words. You know, this week was definitely a grind. I don't even feel like I had my B game. I was just grinding out there, and that's what I guess major championships are all about, right? It doesn't matter if you have your B or C game, you have to be there mentally. And I have a great support system off the golf course, on the golf course. And I literally would not be standing here without the millions of pep talks I just got on the golf course from Jay.
0: Talk about a flex. I just won the U.S. Women's Open. I didn't even have my B game. Nelly Korda, her 19th career victory on the LPGA Tour. She became just the third player in the past 30 years to win each of the first two majors of a calendar year. Let's go to John Ryder with today's top sound.
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15: Thanks, Chris. We start with Major League Baseball in the Bronx, and the Yankees pile up the runs in the 8th. The winner over the Red Sox, Michael Kay, with the call on the YES Network.
16: High foul ball, right center field. Rafael back on the track, at the wall, see ya! A 3-run home run for Chisholm as the Yankees pouring it on here in the 8th inning.
13: Number 4.
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17: 1-2. He's hit high, deep to right field, carrying toward the fence, and out of here! The dream start to Brandon Valenzuela's big league career continues. Another home run, his 7th in 43 games, and the Blue Jays lead it 6-4.
13: Number 3.
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19: The time of the year when you want your stars to show up. And Daniel Jackson, in my opinion, is going to win the Gold Spikes Award. His 31st long ball of the season.
13: Number 2.
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0: Dame to the Guardians 10-0. The Diamondbacks over the Nationals 5-1. Coming up next, why it was a winning move to ride with Nelly in L.A. 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
1: 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Utah football, Utah men's and women's basketball. 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
7: 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The Rams just added Myles Garrett, a walking bat suit. They threw up the signal.
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0: A couple of blowouts in the WNBA on Sunday, starting with the Sparks dominating the Fire.
10: Coming over from France. There's 3 seconds left. Here's Late. This time, pocket picked. Here's Plum. Numbers for L.A. Hamby, the runout. Lay it up and in. Timeout, Portland.
0: That on NBA TV, and Portland needed the timeout. They did not recover. Sparks 89, Fire 72. Neka Ogumike, seventh career 20-point, 15-rebound game. She was stellar. The Fire have lost a season-high 3 straight games, and they dropped 4 of their last 5. The other blowout Toronto Tempo, the other expansion new team this year, took it to the sky.
11: There's that defense coming back. Sykes.
12: Really nice when Sykes also not in the open court, in the half court, but still gets into the paint for the tough finish.
0: That on TSN, Brittany Sykes scoring that one. She had 25 points, the former Syracuse standout, as the Tempo beat the Sky 85-68. U.S. Women's Open in Los Angeles, Nelly Korda. She took the title Sunday for her second consecutive major victory. She held off Charlie Hull and Gabby Lopez by one shot. It's her first U.S. Open win and the fourth major victory of her career.
13: That 14-year-old girl that stepped on the range at Sabonics in 2013, I mean, her dream has just come true sitting next to this trophy right now. I mean, it's really hard to put into words. You know, this week was definitely a grind. I don't even feel like I had my B game. I was just grinding out there, and that's what I guess major championships are all about, right? It doesn't matter if you have your B or C game, you have to be there mentally, and I have a great support system off the golf course, on the golf course, and I literally would not be standing here without the millions of pep talks I just got on the golf course from Jay.
0: Talk about a flex. I just won the U.S. Women's Open. I didn't even have my B game. Nelly Korda, her 19th career victory on the LPGA Tour. She became just the third player in the past 30 years to win each of the first two majors of a calendar year. Let's go to John Ryder with today's top sound.
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17: Thanks, Chris. We start with Major League Baseball in the Bronx, and the Yankees pile up the runs in the eighth. The win over the Red Sox, Michael Kay with the call on the YES Network.
18: High fly ball, right center field. Rafael Labatt on the track, at the wall, see ya! A three-run home run for Chisholm as the Yankees pouring it on here in the eighth inning.
14: Number four.
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19: 1-2. He's hit high, deep to right field, carrying toward the fence, and out of here! The dream start to Brandon Valenzuela's big league career continues. Another home run, his seventh in 43 games. And the Blue Jays lead it 6-4.
14: Number three.
17: Now to college baseball and the Super Regionals. Georgia gets past Mississippi State on this blast in the 10th inning on ESPN TV.
20: Launched to left. Jackson, goodbye.
21: Well, it's the time of the year when you want your stars to show up. Jackson, in my opinion, is going to win the Golden Spikes Award. His 31st long ball of the season.
14: Number two.
17: Back to the big leagues, and the Tigers walk off the Mariners on 97-1 the ticket.
22: 1-0. McGonagall line drive.

0: 101. And Chris, our top sound is the College Baseball Super Regionals as North Carolina walks off USC. The final call on ESPN TV.
1: 2-1 the count. Winning run at second, bottom nine. The pitch. Hall swings and drives one. Deep to center field. Takeuchi going back.
2: A Sunday without an NBA Finals game or a Stanley Cup final game, yet still plenty of drama on Top Sound. From Top Sound to maybe the top player in the playoffs, Jalen Brunson scored 30 or more six times this postseason, and the Knicks 6-0 when he does. Tied for the fourth most 30-point games in a single postseason in team history. Averaging 25.6 points per game in 83 career playoff games, up from just about 19 points per game during his regular season career. So that average of 6.4 points per game increase, it is the largest amongst players with 50 career playoff games. He took the podium in the day off, and he was asked a question about the vibe in New York City.
3: If people want to know what it looks like in New York right now, normally you guys wouldn't be here on a practice day. Are you looking around at all? Do you get a sense of it at all? Will you try and look, or not until it's over?
4: Not until it's over.
3: Are you letting your family come look, your friends, anything like that? Or
4: they can do what they want.
2: Yeah, he's in the zone, not expanding. How about improvements from struggling from the field in game two?
4: Playing better with the lead that we had in the 14-point lead. The way they fought back and took the lead is just a credit to who they are. Us staying composed helped us win that game, but we do need to be able to finish the game better. Just unacceptable with the way we just obviously just let that 14-point lead go the way we did.
2: And here is my favorite response that he had at the podium on Sunday.
5: When a guy like you falls into the second round of the draft, a lot of people miss something about you. When you think back on your draft process, what do you think it was that was just underestimated, not seen in you at that time?
4: Everything.
2: Will Brunson need another monster fourth quarter for the Knicks to get the win? Will the Knicks separate before that like they've done a bunch at home this playoffs? Or will the Spurs get on the board? Plenty of questions that'll be answered on ESPN Radio. Game 3 of the NBA Finals. That wraps up this edition of SportsCenter All Night. Thanks to our producer, Steve Risser, our technical director, Justin Chevalella. My name is Chris Lewis. And up next, it's the Hoop Collective.
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0: And
1: he will be in the Hall of Fame.
0: And
2: I agree with you.
0: And who,
2: I hadn't thought about
0: who he's matched up with and who he's outplaying is something too. But and look, this is like Cat has always been able to shoot the ball.
1: I don't think there's a person that would be validated more by them winning than Karl Towns.
0: And I do believe, listen, if they win a championship, if Karl Anthony Towns is an NBA champion.
1: Well, not just an NBA champion. An NBA champion for the New York Knicks.
0: And
1: he will be in the Hall of Fame.
2: And, I agree with you.
0: And who,
2: I hadn't thought about
0: who he's matched up with and who he's outplaying is something too. But and look, this is like Cat has always been able to shoot the ball. His shooting is down the list of the most impressive things he's done in the series. I don't even think his
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0: Victor Wembanyama cannot score against him. He is having dominant defensive performances. A guy who was supposed to be soft, a guy who couldn't play defense.
10: We didn't think they were going to even try him on Victor. Yeah. Obviously, he guarded himself.
0: And when did Wemby get going in game three? After Cat got those fouls. Now, he came out more aggressive.
10: True, but Wembanyama was hitting jumpers. That was really the what happened there was his jumper started going. It wasn't like he was.
1: But it did, to Tim's point, coincide with Carl being as involved, and that got him going a little bit. True. And again, to me, it's like you said, the knock on Carl has always been a lack of toughness and just not being tough enough to be the kind of guy you need at the center spot. And you go back over these last 45 days or whatever it's been since they lost, and like, he's been in the center of all of it, been the center of it on offense. He's been better on defense. And again, in the first two games of this series, he has fundamentally and thoroughly outplayed Victor Wembanyama.
10: I made the decision to go to the Karl Towns press conference. I didn't go to the Jalen Brunson press conference. It sounds like I missed my buddy.
0: Oh, man. You got Fat Joe and Jadakiss. Now, I don't know how tight you and Fat Joe are, but I've seen you and Jadakiss hanging out.
10: We did TV in Cleveland, and Fat Joe, like, he's still annoyed with me that I didn't believe that the Knicks were beating the Celtics last year.
0: Has he thrown anything at you?
10: No, but I think he wasn't. He's like, he's not thrilled.
0: So let me just tell you.
1: Are calling in all sorts of receipts in this run. So, okay. Yeah. They're having a day.
0: At the end of Mike Brown's press conference, Fat Joe, he's sitting in the last row of the press conference seat.

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5: 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The Rams just added Myles Garrett, a walking bat suit. They threw up the signal.
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9: A couple of blowouts in the WNBA on Sunday, starting with the Sparks dominating the Fire.
10: Coming over from France. There's 3 seconds left. Here's Late. This time, pocket picks. Here's Plum. Numbers for L.A. Hamby, the run out. Lay it up and in. Timeout, Portland.
9: That on NBA TV, and Portland needed a timeout. They did not recover. Sparks 89. Fire 72. Neka Ogumike, 7th career 20-point, 15-rebound game. She was stellar. The Fire have lost a season-high 3 straight games, and they dropped 4 of their last 5. The other blowout, Toronto Tempo, the other expansion new team this year, took it to the sky.
11: There's that defense coming back. Sykes. When Sykes also not in the open court, in the half court, it still gets into the paint for the tough finish.
9: That on TSN, Brittany Sykes scoring that one. She had 25 points, the former Syracuse standout, as the Tempo beat the Sky 85-68. U.S. Women's Open in Los Angeles, Nelly Korda. She took the title Sunday for her second consecutive major victory. She held off Charlie Hull and Gabby Lopez by one shot. It's her first U.S. Open win and the 4th major victory of her career.
4: that 14-year-old girl that stepped on the range at Sabonics in 2013. I mean, her dream has just come true, sitting next to this trophy right now. I mean, it's really hard to put into words. You know, this week was definitely a grind. I don't even feel like I had my B game. I was just grinding out there, and that's what I guess major championships are all about, right? It doesn't matter if you have your B or C game, you have to be there mentally, and I have a great support system off the golf course, on the golf course, and I literally would not be standing here without the millions of pep talks I just got on the golf course from Jay.
9: Talk about a flex. I just won the U.S. Women's Open. I didn't even have my B game. Nelly Korda, her 19th career victory on the LPGA Tour. She became just the third player in the past 30 years to win each of the first two majors of a calendar year. Let's go to John Ryder with today's top sound.
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13: Thanks, Chris. We start with Major League Baseball in the Bronx, and the Yankees pile up the runs in the eighth to win over the Red Sox. Michael Kay with the call on the YES Network.
14: High fly ball, right center field. Rafael LeBat on the track, at the wall. See ya! A three-run home run for Chisholm as the Yankees pouring it on here in the eighth inning.
8: Number four.
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15: 1-2. Is hit high, deep to right field, carrying toward the fence, and out of here! The dream start to Brandon Valenzuela's big league career continues. Another home run, his seventh in 43 games, and the Blue Jays lead it 6-4.
8: Number three.
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17: 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And Daniel Jackson, in my opinion, is going to win the Gold Spikes Award. His 31st long ball of the season.
8: Number two.
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5: 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They extend Stafford. They draft a kid who they think is the next guy, Jalen Watson as well. The Rams just added Myles Garrett, a walking bat suit. They threw up the signal.
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7: 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He makes the tough calls, stays cool under pressure, and knows ball like nobody else. I want to be just like him. You can too. 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
9: 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Game 3 NBA Finals tonight. Game 4, Vegas Golden Knights, Hurricanes tomorrow night. With Vegas up 2-1 in that series. You saw it over the weekend on ABC. The double overtime 5-4 victory in game number 3. Game 4 on Tuesday. But tonight is certainly a hot ticket at Madison Square Garden. Knicks in the finals for the first time since 1999. President of the United States is planning on being there tonight, as invited by the majority governor of the Knicks, James Dolan. And Josh Hart, Knicks forward, had this to say about the ticket prices, how expensive it's going to be, and of course, all of the excitement around game number 3 at Madison Square Garden.
10: The environment, the atmosphere is going to be electric, obviously, and we're happy that we're at home and, you know, we have them at our back. I kind of wish the ticket prices weren't as crazy as they are. I feel like a lot of people who are been waiting for this moment for a very long time, you know, unfortunately aren't able to get into the building with, you know, the cheapest ticket, $7,000, $8,000.

0: one Bulls that went 15-2. They're in a conversation with the 89 Pistons and went 15-2. Like, those are the teams that, to me, we're having the conversations about. But the problem with the Knicks is, A, they don't have the 60-win season with it. They won 53 games. Like, that's why it's hard for some people to wrap their minds around it, because usually you see that coming.
1: But doesn't it elevate it more because you didn't see it coming?
0: Yeah, it does in a way, right? And it's not to take anything away, because you play who's in front of you. Mm-hmm. And they've been such a remarkable run. Like, you couldn't have seen this happen.
1: No, nobody saw this coming.
0: When they were playing Atlanta and they were down 2-1. Like, the fact that they lost 2 games by a grand total of 2 points.
1: I mean, if you're Atlanta, you're like, hey, we're not that far away.
0: Yeah. You can fool yourself into thinking whatever you want to fool yourself into thinking, because the Knicks are on this great run. And everything is clicking at precisely the right time. And it's going to coalesce tonight at the Garden. I am fascinated by the amount of cheekiness that could happen, because this is either going to be a crazy atmosphere or some cheeks.
2: Ooh.
0: Or going to get tight.
2: Well, what do you anticipate the Garden to be like tonight? They're up 2-0. This is a starved fan base that is waiting for their first championship since 1973. Mm-hmm. You obviously are here, boots on the ground. You feel it in the air. What do you expect tonight in and outside of MSG?
0: Man, for one, get there early, because apparently we have to go through TSA-like security to make sure that we get in the building. But other than that, that's it. Like, yesterday was crazy. Like, it's just the media day. I said someone this morning, it feels like Super Bowl media day. And you know what that's like, Kenty? All the goofy people asking the silly questions and everything
3: you're
0: else.
3: Fat Joe goofy? Is that what you're saying?
0: I said Super Bowl media day was that. I did not say that the Knicks
4: Fat
0: were
4: Joe's
0: that.
4: The only one. I'm just saying. That's what Vinny just said.
0: Fat Vince Joe was Vince. There in the back of the room. Jadakiss is in the back of the room. Ben Stiller's recording the press conference and everything. And then walking up to people like, oh, I read your work. And I'm like, whoa, this is crazy. Like, that type.
2: That's cool.
0: It's a lot. And you wonder how the players deal with that. You know, especially when the players are hearing about, yeah, I can't go to the game because the tickets are $10,000, you know, that type of thing. Mm-hmm. You have to be really focused. And I do think the Knicks have, like, this uncommon focus.
3: Yeah.
0: Like, you have to be uncommonly focused to get to this point. So I don't think the game is going to be too big for them. But, man, the game is going to be really big tonight.
3: Vincent. Vinny, Vince, Vincenzo, Goodwill.
0: Another one.
3: Just
2: another
3: tremendous
2: one.
3: Work as always. You'll see him on Get Up and First Take, of course, all throughout the day, ESPN.com as well. Pat Costello with I'm Over It next.
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8: 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The OJ Chase, the NBA Finals, the Rangers Stanley Cup Parade, the World Cup in the United States, our two-hour-long documentary without a narrator. It is so unbelievable.
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10: 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On a lighter note, do you know today's
11: Nuno was on the phone with AC giving them directions.
8: 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Vegas East, your mics cannot go on for this. Smalls and Canty, can you please imitate Nuno giving directions to Al Cowlings during the OJ Chase?
11: I'm not doing that. Stop, man. Come on.
8: Come on.
11: Come on, Ev.
8: No? Nobody wants to do that?
11: We're not doing that. No.
8: God.
9: Exit the 406 right here. You got three on your tail.
11: Oh my God.
8: It's actually Cam's fault. The whole thing. Blame Cam. Blame
11: Cam. Don't encourage him, Cam. What are you doing?
9: Encourage him like Nuno was encouraging AC and OJ to get away.
11: Oh my God. Well, I mean, technically he did get away.
9: Good job, Nuno.
11: He did. I mean, Nuno.
9: You did your job.

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4: Ananobi driving to the corner, Bridges, late block three is good. 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
7: 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The first episode with Dan Patrick was unbelievable. Well worth your listen to that. Joining us now, he is on the broadcast tonight for pre, half, and post. He also was a first-round pick back in the day by the San Antonio Spurs out of some school. I don't remember. Anyway, it is Corey Alexander, UVA's own, joining us here on Unsportsmanlike on ESPN Radio. How have the Knicks pulled off 13 in a row, Corey?
8: Well, I'm just going to bypass the UVA hate because my dude CC is there with you, so I already know that that's taken care of. But the way they pulled off 13 in a row is Mike Brown made Jalen Brunson a screener. I was here for game five calling the game on radio when they were playing the Hawks. Now, they had gone to Atlanta, split the series in Atlanta. Coming in, talking to Mike Brown pregame, he says, you're going to see Jalen more as a screener. It was more of that flex offense. So, Evan, I'm not sure if you ever hoop, but CeCe, I know that you know that flex offense used to be like punishment.
9: Yep. Baseline screens, yeah. Back picks, yeah.
7: Not at your level.
8: Well, that was a little shot back for the UVA thing. But at the same time, that was punishment for a point guard, right? Because as a point guard, you want to have the ball in your hands. You want to play screen and roll action. You want to be able to make all the plays. You become a screener, but I'm sure your coach has told you back in the day, the person that's normally going to be open is the screener. That changed the Knicks postseason. They were 2-2 at the time against Atlanta. They started blowing everybody out. Of course, it was a blowout game five and then a 51-point victory in game six, and they haven't lost a game since. So when you look at it, Mike Brown changed it by putting Cat as a facilitator and at the forefront of the offense, making him a playmaker. Jalen became more of a scorer and a screener off the ball, and the Knicks haven't lost since.
7: Corey, it's a phenomenal answer you just gave. So just to dive deeper, point guard is a position. There's also a definition of what a point guard does. Jalen plays the position. Does Cat now do what the point guard does?
8: Cat is playing more of a point center. So we've seen a three-time MVP in Nikola Jokic be a point center for the last 6 years. And when you have a guy that shoots over 40% for his career from three, possibly the greatest big man shooter of all time, that opens up the paint. So what better team to do that against than the San Antonio Spurs? you weren't.

0: Warriors just had 45 in that game. But Victor showed up in a huge manner. I believe you're going to see him have a similar type performance tonight in game three, especially after the turnover and missing the potential game winner in game two. Immediately after the game, and that's what I was watching, as soon as he missed that shot, he didn't hang his head. He went over to De'Aaron Fox, gave him a high five, and simply looked at him and said, I'll make the next one.
1: Corey Alexander, ESPN NBA analyst. You'll hear him tonight on ESPN Radio, of course. Pre, halftime, and post is always brought to us by Gusto. Corey, it's always a pleasure. Thank you for joining us.
0: Yes, that's family right there. That's my guy.
2: There it is. Enjoy
1: the
2: game.
0: Thank you, guys.
1: Corey Alexander, tremendous stuff. There's more to get to off of what he had to say about a big performance in the Garden tonight. We will do that coming up. We're on Sportsmanlike, presented by Progressive Insurance. 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
1: 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Game 3 of the NBA Finals tonight. Game 4 of the Stanley Cup Finals tomorrow as the Golden Knights are up 2-1 after a 5-4 double overtime victory in game number 3 over the weekend. Mitch Marner with a hat trick.

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8: On Sunday Night Baseball, the Giants outlasted the Cubs in extra innings as San Francisco beat Chicago 2-1 in 10. Cubs starter Jameson Taillon left the game with a strained left hamstring in the second inning. It is believed he is headed to the injured list. Chicago's last series win came on May 7th. Elsewhere, the Cardinals beat the Reds 5-3. St. Louis has won 4 in a row. The Angels clobbered the Dodgers 13-5, while the A's shut out the Astros 5-0. The Knicks will try to take a commanding 3-0 lead as they host the Spurs later tonight at Madison Square Garden. Our coverage begins at 6 o'clock, with tip-off coming at 6:30, right here on your home of the NBA Finals, ESPN 700. 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
5: 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Theodore shoots. Wide rebound. He scores! Off the backboards. Off the goaltender. And onto the scoreboard. A double overtime win for the Golden Knights in game three.
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7: All right, Dan, who has more pressure on them tonight at MSG? 65% are still saying the Spurs.
6: Okay, I don't believe that, but okay. By the way, just got this information. Ticket prices for tonight's game have crashed in relative terms since it was announced President Trump is attending. The Knicks won game two, causing ticket holders to sell game three tickets to try to get game four tickets, anticipating a sweep. On Friday, lower level tickets for tonight's game were approaching $22,000 apiece. Now, they're a relative bargain at $14,700. What a deal. What a deal. Mark in Rochester. Hi, Mark. What do you have for me today?
8: Hey, Dan. I apologize because last time you took my call, I was working and I'm still working right now. But I had a poll question, potential poll question. Who gets more camera views? Donald Trump or Kylie Jenner today?
6: President does. I mean, the fact that the sitting president is there, that's unique. Kylie Jenner is always there. And she'll get her airtime with Timothy Chalamet. I don't know where the president is sitting, though. I would imagine a suite. Although, if I'm going to the game, I want to be at the game. I'd like to be courtside. Yes, Dylan.
7: That would be a wild image. Just like Trump is next to Spike Lee courtside, just sitting there taking the game. There's Secret Service guys around.
6: Yeah, I know. The Secret Service guys would have to be like ducking down behind him. Down in front. Hey, we can't see. Yeah, Paulie.
9: If I'm a Secret Service guy, I'm dressing like Turtle from Entourage with a Knicks jersey on, a hat on backwards, the earpiece. Mm. You're packing.
6: Yes, Todd.
10: So Tracy Morgan, Fat Joe, and there's the president right there between them. That'll be a good time.
6: So Adam Silver, the commissioner, said that the president's welcome. And I mean, what else is he going to say? The president's not welcome. Of course, he's going to say that. But, you know, President Trump, lifetime New Yorker, and he gets a chance to go see the game. Yes, Dylan.
7: Now, if they have to go back to San Antonio, does the president go to game five in San Antonio?
6: I would probably say not.
7: Yeah.
6: Yes, Paul.
9: If you're a Knicks fan, I'm looking at the get-in price, $4,700 tonight, at least $9,000 for game four at the Garden. You can get in for $1,600 to game five in San Antonio if it goes that far. You could buy that ticket now, then buy a plane ticket, and maybe see them clinch there.
6: But then you might be spending $1,600 and there is no game five.
9: That's a good risk, though.
6: I'll take that risk after game three, but not now. Scott in New York. Hi, Scott.
11: Hey, Dan. Good morning.
6: Good morning.
11: Hey, Dan, our boy Mitch Robbins is not getting any credit for the defense on Wemby's last shot. Wemby got a great look at that. Robbins went straight up, didn't fall into him. You know, I'm not hearing anybody giving him a shout out at all. What do you think?
6: Well, Wemby should have made the shot. Bottom line, make that shot. It's not, I'm not going to say it's not a difficult shot given the circumstances, but you're taller than Mitchell Robinson's not going to block your shot. But you can't be already thinking about falling down and trying to draw a foul. It just felt like a bailout. Spurs ran a play that they wanted to run. They got the ball to Wemby, and that's just a pick and a pop, hit the shot. So If you want to give Mitchell Robinson credit, great. We've given Mitchell Robinson credit. And he made a free throw, a couple of free throws as well. That's more impressive than to single out his defense here. But, you know, they've had a collective defensive unit. And I can go back to 1970 with those Knicks. I mean, you want to talk about a team, cohesive team. And you did have stars, but, I mean, Dave DeBuscher, Hall of Famer, Bill Bradley, one of the greatest college players of all time, Walt Frazier, Dick Barnett. I mean, Dave DeBuscher was, you know, a former player coach. Like, that was a cohesive unit. And I did see them beat the Cincinnati Royals. They won 18 games that year. And I think the 18th game may have been against Bob Cousy, player coach for the Cincinnati Royals. Hour two on the way. More phone calls, best and worst of the weekend. We'll talk hockey. Final hour, Ray Ferraro from the Mothership. And Reggie Miller stops by. Hour two, right around the corner. 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
4: Best and worst of the weekend, what you saw that you liked, you didn't like. 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
11: Best of the weekend on Saturday night in Sin City during a Wild Game 3. The Golden Knights' Mitch Marner provides a natural hat trick and an assist against the Hurricanes, all in the second period. They blew a 4-0 lead, but Vegas still wins at 5-4 in double overtime. Worst, the pitching staffs of the Cubs, Blue Jays, Reds, and Diamondbacks Friday night. Final scores of 10-3, Cards over Reds, 13-3, O's over Jays, 14-1, Nats over D-backs, 18-3, Giants over Cubbies. The Cubs, Blue Jays, and Diamondbacks were all embarrassed on their home field.
4: How about the Angels, 7-8-9 hitters, reaching base 13 times, 9 hits, 4 walks in 15 plate appearances in the win over the Dodgers. So the bottom of the order's on-base percentage was 929. That's the highest in a single game by any team, 7, 8, and 9 hitters since 1901.

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8: San Francisco beat Chicago 2-1 in 10. Cubs starter Jameson Taillon left the game with a strained left hamstring in the second inning. It is believed he is headed to the injured list. Chicago's last series win came on May 7th. Elsewhere, the Cardinals beat the Reds 5-3. St. Louis has won four in a row. The Angels clobbered the Dodgers 13-5, while the A's shut out the Astros 5-0. The Knicks will try to take a commanding 3-0 lead as they host the Spurs later tonight at Madison Square Garden. Our coverage begins at 6 o'clock, with tip-off coming at 6:30, right here on your home of the NBA Finals, ESPN 700 and 92.1 FM. 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
2: 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It's me again, Porter Larson, with our friend Richard Smitty Smith, a longtime Jazz assistant. 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
8: On Sunday Night Baseball, the Giants outlasted the Cubs in extra innings as San Francisco beat Chicago 2-1 in 10. Cubs starter Jameson Taillon left the game with a strained left hamstring in the second inning. It is believed he is headed to the injured list. Chicago's last series win came on May 7th. Elsewhere, the Cardinals beat the Reds 5-3. St. Louis has won four in a row. The Angels clobbered the Dodgers 13-5, while the A's shut out the Astros 5-0. The Knicks will try to take a commanding 3-0 lead as they host the Spurs later tonight at Madison Square Garden. Our coverage begins at 6 o'clock, with tip-off coming at 6:30, right here on your home of the NBA Finals, ESPN 700. 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

Well, the stage is certainly set for Wemby to steal a game and all of a sudden have one of those moments that we've seen before at the Garden. Michael Jordan came back at his double nickel. Steph dropped 54 in the Garden. Kobe dropped 61.

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8: On Sunday Night Baseball, the Giants outlasted the Cubs in extra innings as San Francisco beat Chicago 2-1 in 10. Cubs starter Jameson Taillon left the game with a strained left hamstring in the second inning. It is believed he is headed to the injured list. Chicago's last series win came on May 7th. Elsewhere, the Cardinals beat the Reds 5-3. St. Louis has won four in a row. The Angels clobbered the Dodgers 13-5, while the A's shut out the Astros 5-0. The Knicks will try to take a commanding 3-0 lead as they host the Spurs later tonight at Madison Square Garden. Our coverage begins at 6 o'clock, with tip-off coming at 6:30, right here on your home of the NBA Finals, ESPN 700. 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

0: 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All righty. Tim Legler from the Mothership will join us on the program tomorrow. He's got a big night tonight calling the game with Mike Breen, Richard Jefferson. Yes, Marvin.
1: I had a comparison. You were talking about if the Knicks win the NBA title, like how would they be remembered?
0: Mm-hmm.
1: The 83 Sixers, they had a great playoff run, but they only won that one title, and people always remember them.
0: That was one of the more talented starting fives in NBA history. I think you looked at that team as a great team. I don't know if people will look at the Knicks team because of the individuals, but the sum of the parts there, you're going to say that was a great team. You're going to have Brunson. Carl Anthony Towns, if he wins a title, will be a Hall of Famer. Jalen Brunson will be a Hall of Famer. But we'll look back and, you know, OG Anunoby and Mikal Bridges and Josh Hart, and we'll say, boy, those were great role players there. 76ers, that was a pretty talented team. Pretty talented. Yeah, Dylan.
2: If we only win this one title.
0: Here we go.

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2: 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They draft a kid who they think is the next guy, Jalen Watson as well. The Rams just added Myles Garrett, a walking bat suit. They threw up the signal.
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14: Tour question. Back here on the Rich Eisen Show. 844-204 Rich. Number to dial. Let's take some phone calls here on the Rich Eisen Show. First in, first up, Ed in Charleston, South Carolina wants to talk about something. What's up, Ed? How are you, sir?
15: Hey, how you doing, Rich? I appreciate you taking my call. You gentleman and a scholar.
14: No, I appreciate that right back at you, and I don't know you, but you sound like one. Thank you.
15: Appreciate it, brother.
14: What's going on? What is on your mind?
15: Hey, I want to see if can we do the win-lose?

0: out I was no longer with ESPN 10 days before my wedding. My 23rd anniversary was yesterday. Susie and I celebrated 23
1: Happy
0: years
1: anniversary. Yeah, it didn't.
0: In marriage on Sunday. And she and I watched as there was an empty table at the wedding of ESPN executives who said yes to coming until I was no longer with the company, and then they ghosted.
1: Wow.
0: And it was a tough moment for me, and I mentioned that, and Dan's like, well, yeah, well, you went to NFL Network. I went to an empty attic.
1: Yeah.
0: And I'm like, are we now going to try and top each other?
2: Competitive.
0: Yeah. That's what he said at the end, because I told him, like, you've won, basically. You've done what you set out to do. Yeah. And then he basically said, I'm already searching for the next thing to do, and because he's really competitive. And I can confirm that he's really competitive. And same thing with Stewart, the stuff he was talking about with Stewart, my goodness.
1: I love that story because, you know, a lot of times you hear Stewart, it's all like, you know, fun stuff. And here's Dan with the guys like, nah, we liked him, but we were competitive.
0: Oh, on the basketball
1: court. We did not like each other at that time. You got to appreciate the realness.
0: We were real. He was real. And that's why Fowler's like, I want to redo my episode because I don't think I was as real. Just different times, different experiences. And that's what we're going to go through them all. So, again, I appreciate that. That's all out there on Disney Plus, the ESPN app, our show's YouTube page, however you listen. If you want to listen, great, because I know that's the way people take in shows and conversations.
1: Yeah, but you guys want to watch this. It's cool, but you have to see it. You have to see the old clips, the things that that Mike found to put in this.
0: Yeah.
1: Like, it's just you two sitting there across from each other, because every time you do that, people love it. Over the years since I've been, associated with you, mm-hmm. also working on Dan's show a little bit, anytime you guys get together, people just absolutely love your connection.
0: Thank you. So I appreciate that.
1: Listening is cool, but you got go to YouTube, guys, and peep it.
0: Thank you. I appreciate that. And Hoskins already found some stuff for the Greenie episode I didn't know about.
2: Oh.
0: I did not know. He was on the...
2: That one is
0: I'll say it. I didn't know this until... Mike hit me on a text yesterday because he's putting that together right now. Greeny was on the set live for Tony Gwynn's 3,000th hit.
1: Mm.
0: I don't know that. So that moment.
2: Whoa, that's
0: sweet. And then some of the Berman stuff for the draft is really, really good.
2: Yeah.
0: Mel Kiper looking young. let's take a quick phone call and then a break here. Jeff in Detroit. What's up, Jeffrey?
2: Jeff.
3: What's going on, Unc? What's happening, cousins?
2: What up, Jeff?
3: TJ's emotion. When you guys sit down and chop it up, it's the best thing in the world. First of all, happy anniversary to you and the lovely Sue. When she fills in for you, it's like the substitute teacher that you're in love with. You always love seeing.
0: I'll accept that.
3: I kid you not.
0: Not a problem. So she accepts that, too.
3: Oh, no. Okay. Number one. New York fans, slow down. Pistons were up 2-0, and you see what happened. I want them to complete the task. What we're witnessing right now is a phenomenon. If Wimby is an alien, the Knicks are men in black. I kid you not. I have never seen an entire city outside watching the game, on buildings, in the back of cars, in bodegas, TV out front. I mean, it was a box truck that had a sheet draped over it to make an instant big screen TV. New Yorkers are going in, and I mean, I want to go.
0: We're losing Jeff in Detroit.
3: Because I've never seen anything, a whole city outside. Mm-hmm. Man, that's something spectacular. It's a phenomenon, man.
0: People are saying it's a problem that's not happening tonight. Due to security.
1: It's me.
0: Thanks for the call, Jeff. I appreciate that. By the way, if the Knicks are the men in black, if the Spurs and the aliens come back to win it, I need one of those devices to erase my memory so I don't remember it.
2: You erase your thingies.
0: Spoiler alert.
2: What was that called? Fertilizer.
0: 844-204-RICH. Number to dial. Lines are lit. I'll give my 2 cents on the Brendan Sorsby chat before Josh Pate joins us, and then we'll have the delightful Tony Hale back on the program. I think this is his
2: he's been here a lot.
0: Three or four him.
2: He's been here a lot.
0: Okay.
2: Love it.
0: Because we always have to go, it's tough to go Veep with him because you can't repeat half of that show on this set.
2: It's one of the funniest shows.
0: Ever.
2: Maybe ever, yeah.
0: Ever. Arrested Development, though, man. There's something wrong with those people. Not the Bluth family, the people who are writing for that show. By the way, I also saw Henry Winkler's on the schedule to return next week.
1: Yeah,
2: really?
1: A few hours ago, I saw
2: Oh. In studio?
1: Yeah.
0: Yes, sir.
1: I got real excited when I looked
2: at it. I've never met him.
1: Liz's email.
0: We gotta reach out to Mahomes, don't we?
2: Mahomes?
0: Yeah.
2: Yeah. Uh-huh.
0: All right.
2: You just saw him.
0: I know. I got to cultivate that caper. I didn't know Henry was going to be on. Otherwise, I would have asked him on the spot.
2: I mean, that might be the greatest moment of Henry's life if Mahomes like calls. You know what I mean?
1: It was definitely one of the great show moments when he just went off and was like, Patrick Mahomes.
0: Okay. We're cultivating capers here. Too. There's a Lufthansa heist that we're going to work on right now. 844-204-RICH, number to dial. Back with your calls and so much more in a sec.
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0: 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All righty then. Let's go to...
1: All righty then.
0: What are you... What?
1: You just said full Jim Carrey.
0: I know. I'll give you the choice. 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
1: Let's go Bears win loss.
0: Okay, David Council Blum.
2: I'm just listening to your show.
0: Okay, thank you. What do you want to do here, Dave, in Council Bluffs,
2: Bears
0: Iowa?
2: Bears win loss.
0: All right, Bears win loss. Give me the numbers. Give me the music, please. Here we go. Chicago Bears win loss for Dave in Council Bluffs. I guess it's him and Seth Rollins in the state of Iowa.
1: That's right.
0: Chicago Bears. All right, what happens when the Bears open up at Carolina, sir?
2: W.
0: All right, what happens when the Bears host the Vikings?
2: W.
0: What happens when the Bears host the Eagles on a Monday night?
2: L.
0: What happens when the Bears host the Jets?
2: W.
0: 3-1 at the Packers.
2: That's an L.
0: Oh, 3-2 at the Falcons.
2: W.
0: 4-2, home for the Patriots on a Thursday night.
2: Big W.
0: 5-2 at the Seahawks on a Monday night.
2: That's an L.
0: It's now 5-3 hosting the Bucks.
2: W.
0: 6-3 off the bye hosting the Saints.
2: W.
0: 7-3 Thanksgiving at the Lions.
2: L.
0: 7-4 hosting the Jaguars.
2: W.
0: 8-4 at the Dolphins.
2: W.
0: 9-4 at the Bills.
2: L.
0: 9-5 hosting the Packers on Christmas Day.
2: That's a W.
0: 10-5 hosting the Lions.
2: That's a W.
0: 11-5 at the Vikings.
2: L.
0: All right. I think that's a very fair, level-headed win-loss game from Dave in Council Bluffs, Iowa.
1: We don't get too many
2: of those. My grandson is an Eagles fan.
0: Okay.
2: So I will be watching that game with him, you know, hoping they win, but, not, you know, Philadelphia's got Saquon Barkley. That he's the difference.
0: How old is your grandson?
2: 16.
0: Okay. And is he the son of your son or daughter?
2: He is the son of my daughter, who is a Bears fan. I raised all three of my girls to be Bears fans.
0: So is your son-in-law an Eagles fan?
2: Yes.
0: Okay, I finally boiled it down. Okay. Again, you sound like a very level-headed, open-minded individual from Council Bluffs, Iowa. 11-6. Thanks for the call, Dave. 11-6, I think, is a very fair Bears record. 12-5 would be a step up, clearly.
1: 11-6 makes the playoffs.
0: I think 11-6 makes the playoffs in the NFC, and I think the Bears are a playoff team. 11-6 win the NFC North. Yay or nay? Yay or nay? I say nay.
1: Nay. Agree.
0: Right?
3: Not going to win it.
1: Not going to win it.
0: Okay. 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George Kittle's on tomorrow's program.
1: Hey,
3: George.
0: That'll be fun. We'll tell you who else is on. You got to stay tuned to Disney. That's coming up.
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17: I'm Nick DeLuca, counting down to Game 3 of the NBA Finals tonight. Series heading back to MSG. New York looking to push their postseason winning streak to 14 and take a 3-0 series lead. The Spurs trying to bounce back on the road. ESPN's Vince Goodwill watching how aggressive Victor Wembanyama will be tonight.
18: Victor Wembanyama, he has to be impactful to start the game. He has to put his stamp on the game on both ends of the floor. Like, in Oklahoma City, the games that he got off to great starts were the games that they won. were the games that they followed his lead. He can't wait on Steph Castle or De'Aaron Fox as the vet or anybody else to set the tone. He has to be forceful tonight. And if that means getting Carl Towns in foul trouble, so be it.
17: Goodwill on Get Up. Elsewhere, Texas Tech star Brendan Sorsby has been granted a temporary injunction against the NCAA, preventing a punishment for violating its rules on sports gambling, clearing the way for him to play for the Red Raiders in 2026. In the NFL, Cardinals quarterback Jacoby Brissett reporting for Arizona's mandatory minicamp this week.
19: Hey, it's Michelle's mom, and coming up Tuesday, friend of the show, Adam Schefter joins us at 8 a.m. Eastern to look ahead to mandatory minicamps throughout the league. It's on Sportsmanlike, 6 a.m. Eastern, right here on ESPN Radio, ESPN2, and ESPNU.
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20: This is Freddie and Harry.
22: Shanice in Maryland.
23: Shanice, one ask I have of you. Can you say my name for me very quickly?
24: I will, but I have an ask for you then.
23: Oh, talk to me then.
24: So y'all got to give my mom some love. She is the biggest New York everything fan. She's listening to me right now. New York Knicks, New York Giants, New York Yankees. That's what I grew up in. So y'all just got to shout my mom out.
22: What's your mother's name?
24: Yanita Simmons.
22: Yanita Simmons. We're shouting y'all because your daughter loves you so much. And for Yanita Simmons, go, Yanita, go, Yanita, go. So we definitely shout out your mother, Shanice.
24: Yes, and yes, hurry, yes, hurry. Yes, I'm from Maryland. So, you know, I got to say hurry. Yes, from Maryland all day, every day.
23: I love it.
24: Get them hurry. Thank y'all so much.
23: Get them hurry.
20: This is Freddie and Harry.

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6: Speaking of play ESPN Radio, don't forget about us on ESPN Plus. You get an extra half an hour of us before leading into coverage of Game 3 of the NBA Finals with the New York Knicks taking on the San Antonio Spurs. The Knicks up 2-0 in the series. H. Dougs believes there's more pressure on San Antonio to turn this into a series being down 0-2. I say it's more on the Knicks to try to make it a stranglehold because A, they play in New York, B, they play in New York, C, they play in New York, and D, they play in New York, and we know how people can get skittish one way or the other involving their teams. Where do you stand at 888-729-3776? One of our favorites is Big Mike in Texas. Big Mike, more pressure on the Spurs or the Knicks, and why?
7: Oh, man, y'all know y'all should have took this call. Shannon, you need to close your ears, man, because this is actually Rewind Monday. Well, it got wine in it, so I guess it's Ray J Monday, technically. But I told y'all that if I said it's going to be a gentleman sweep before the series started. Y'all laughed at me. And I told you why. I said Anthony Towns was going to come out there. He's going to be out there on the three-point line. He's either going to shoot three, Victor come out. He's going to put his shoulder down. And what did I say he was going to end up? Y'all remember?
8: MVP.
6: MVP.
7: Y'all don't remember?
6: Yes.
7: I said in the front row in somebody's lap. That's where he's going to end up.
8: Oh, that's right.
7: And that's what Towns. Yeah. Yes. I said he's going to end up, but he didn't end up in nobody's lap. He ended up at their feet. But anyway, I told you that old man strength. Y'all remember old man strength?
6: I'm an old man, so
7: okay.
6: Yes, I do.
7: Now, okay. Now, you know, it was close in San Antonio. What do y'all think going to happen in New York? Man, it's going to be a sweep. I take back the five. That, you know, San Antonio is not going to win a game. And I don't care if Wimby have 40-something. He's not going to win. There's a lot of people had a lot of points and lost in the Madison Square Garden. The rest of the players couldn't play at all. I'm going to come back when I say rewind because I'm still going to talk about them Boston Celtics and about Jaylen Brown and Steve Kerr over in the Olympics 2 years ago when I told y'all something was brewing when he got brought Derek White over there and not Jaylen Brown.
6: Big Mike was on one today.
8: Big Mike said,
6: he had time.
8: I'm going to go from the finals. I'm going to go to the Boston Celtics.
6: To the Olympics.
8: I'm going to go to the Olympics. I'm going to go to Wimby. Ended up in the front row. He ended up in the front row, but he ended up by the feet. Big Mike in Texas, we love you, man. We love you. But he did tell us.
6: Yes, he
8: now,
6: did.
8: Now, he said it was going to be a gentleman's sweep. Now, let me say this. Oh, boy. If the Spurs do not win game three, Freddie Coleman,
6: okay,
8: it is looking like it's going to be a sweep. That's why I say the Spurs have their back against the wall right now, and it's desperation. I mean, you know how somebody... I did them streets, Freddie. When you got a person that's desperate, they're willing to do anything and everything, right?
6: Well, true. There's also another desperate team on the other side called the New York Knicks.
8: But,
6: you know,
8: I don't think it's the same desperation being down to 0-2.
6: Yeah. Yeah.
8: There's a different desperation for the Knicks. Yes, they want to go up 3-0, but you don't feel like it's the end of the world if they don't win game three. With the Spurs?
6: Yeah, but because
8: it's the end of the world.

0: hear you, but because of the way the Knicks have been able to operate, they've treated everything as a 1-0 that, hey, if we don't win, then it's on us. And especially when they know what they've been able to do in game one and game two, they're going to play that sense of desperation because they should play like a desperate team to really put a stranglehold on this series. And they have somebody in their locker room who knows what it's like to go 2-0 in the playoff series in the NBA Finals and not scratch another game. That guy, Mikal Bridges.
1: Yeah, I just remember just losing four straight. That's what I remember out of that. And they all know too, just, and they all understand as well, just know that, you know, the series far from over and got to keep being, you know, playing desperate and be the more desperate team. But we do a great job and we understand that, you know, after every game, you know, no matter what, it's always 0-0 at the end of the day.
0: Because they have that kind of makeup of guys who play desperate all the time. Mikal Bridges, OG Anunoby, Josh Hart, hell, Jalen Brunson plays desperate all the time because he's always been overlooked. Whether he's at Villanova, coming out of high school, signing that contract with the Knicks, with it after leaving the Dallas Mavericks, they are going to play that kind of desperation. They're going to play like a team that's down 0-2 and not up 2-0 because if a guy in the locker room says, guys, when I was up 2-0, we didn't scratch another game, I don't ever want to have that feeling again with us up being up 2-0 after winning the first two games in San Antonio.
2: And that's a luxury that the New York Knicks actually have. Now, you hate it for Mikal Bridges when he was with the Phoenix Suns, up 2-0 to the Milwaukee Bucks, and Milwaukee ended up winning four straight. But to have a guy sitting in your locker room that can explain that to you and understand, and then having a guy in OG Anunoby who won an NBA championship with the Toronto Raptors. So you have one guy on one side that lost one where it was looking all, you know, peachy and creamy for him and the Phoenix Suns. You lose four straight, and then you have one in OG Anunoby who seen the pearly gates open and was able to get an NBA championship and win one with the Raptors, you know, with Kawhi Leonard leading the charge back in 2000. That was 19, right, if I'm not mistaken?
0: 2019, yeah.
2: Yeah, 2019.
0: Right.
2: So my only thing is that I know the Knicks are going to be a desperate basketball team, but for the San Antonio Spurs, I think it's even if it's a tiny bit, it's a tiny bit more because if you go down 0-3, yeah, it's over, boss. You're not coming back from that deficit.
0: Dez in Minnesota, one of our favorites at 888-729-3776. Dez, I believe there's more pressure on the Knicks because they're the Knicks and playing in New York to go 3-0. HD believes more pressure on the Spurs in game three because they're down 0-2. Dr. Dez, what you got?
3: I love y'all, man, because y'all don't always have to agree to be friends. But I would have to say the pressure on the Spurs and El Jefe. If I was the coaching staff, I'd be like, hey, Pop, can you come down and just help us get this game three, man? Just please and thank you. I don't want to go fishing in Galveston Bay. I heard they real peacock down there. So I would say a lot of the pressure is on Aaron Fox because you put up 7 points in the first game, 20 points in the second. Cool, but that's inconsistent. You had four rebounds in the first, three in the second, five assists in both games. I think he's the X factor for them. But for, like I said, before the series start, whoever came out the West run had a handful. I don't care what kind of alien or Yeti you got on your team. Jalen Brunson is a real cyborg, and he's when it comes to this game.
2: I love y'all. Freddie loves y'all. Shannon loves y'all. E Dog loves. We love our listeners and callers, man. Boy, you talk about us standing on y'all shoulders and y'all stand on ours. Listen,
0: no
2: it is a collaboration.
0: He is Harry Douglas. I'm Freddie Coleman. It's the Theoc version of Reggae Money when it comes to Freddie and Harry. And you heard about Jalen Brunson. Despite my Knicks being up 2-0 in the Spurs without big-time numbers from Jalen Brunson, should San Antonio be concerned that he could be ready to break out tonight in Game 3 at Madison Square Garden? This is ESPN Radio, the ESPN app, and don't you dare forget about the Theoc of us on ESPN+.
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0: Hello there. Welcome in. Drive time on a Monday afternoon. I have taken over. I have commandeered the ship. Once again, I am your captain now. Porter Larson here. Richard Smitty Smith across the glass from me on this Monday. A Monday NBA Finals edition of The Drive. Of course, the Knicks and the Spurs. Game 3 comes your way. 6:30 p.m. the tip. 5:30 the pregame show right here on ESPN 700 and 92.1 FM. As I mentioned, that guy across from me, a long time Utah Jazz assistant and front office man. He is Richard Smitty Smith. Always appreciate your time, Smitty. Good to
1: Porter,
0: see you.
1: Porter, it's great to see you. And I love the intro on taking over the ship.
0: This is
1: what happened. You know, I don't know if Spencer's aware of this, but you know, that's how Lou Gehrig got his job all those years ago.
0: Wally Pipp,
1: you know, got sick one day, was the regular first baseman for the Yankees. And they said, Wally, why don't you take the day off and we'll put the young kid Gehrig in for you. And he goes, well, okay, that's fine with me. And you never heard or saw Wally Pipp again as Lou Gehrig went off on his famous consecutive game streak that went over 16 seasons for the Yankees. And so Spence better watch out because, you know, he may find that you're captaining this ship out of the port and into the open seas and never to be seen again. So,
0: well,
1: you never know.
0: The issue there is that I have done this many a time. I have hosted this show many a time. So they haven't given me the show yet. I think Spence is safe.
1: You mean this is like the reverse of the Celtic thing where Parrish isn't walking through that door and Bird isn't Spence Checkets is going to walk through the door again eventually.
0: He'll be back. He'll be back. And of course, we're not going to hijack the show from him on the week. The New York Knicks are in the NBA Finals. Not only in the NBA Finals, Smitty, but for the first time since 1973, they have a two-game lead in an NBA Finals. I'm a Knicks fan, so we've heard it a bunch throughout this process. Excited for it. Should be a lot of fun. Game 3, I think, usually very important in the series, but especially when you're down 2-0 and you're going into an away arena for the Spurs. We're going to get to that in its entirety. We'll preview the game right up until ESPN Radio takes over coverage at 5:30. Of course, talking Knicks and Spurs. Smitty and I will talk some Jazz, some NBA draft, some prospects therein, right, with the Jazz selecting number 2 in the 2026 NBA draft. We've got some college football news to get to. Brennan Sorbsby has been granted eligible, at least for now, according to an injunction out of guess where?
1: Wait.
0: Some prospects therein, right, with the Jazz selecting number 2 in the 2026 NBA draft. We've got some college football news to get to. Brennan Sorbsby has been granted eligible, at least for now, according to an injunction out of guess where?
1: Where's the judge from?
0: Lubbock, Texas.
1: No, Lubbock, 10 miles up the campus or something. You get to just wave a wand and go do whatever you want to do.
0: I mean, we saw it in Mississippi where Trinidad Chambliss wanted an extra year of eligibility and went to a local judge who granted his injunction, and now he is going to be eligible. Here's the difference. Trinidad Chambliss didn't bet on a team in which he was wearing a uniform for 40 plus times to the tune of $90,000. So a little different situation we've got there. We can get into that as well. RSL on a break. That means it is World Cup time. U.S. men's national team, of course, has made their selections. We'll get into that. The Knights are up 2-1 in the Stanley Cup playoffs with a game 4 tomorrow. JT Poston is your Memorial Tournament champion out at Jack's Course in Ohio. Some Roland Garros. We'll get to that. We'll get to some tennis because Smitty comes to us fresh off of a trip to Paris.
1: Yes.
0: So we'll do a little bit of that. We are 87 days away from Utah football.
1: I love it.
0: Smitty, as
1: Countdown.
0: You know, this station this market 365 days a year. Someone wants to hear some Utah football, so we'll get to that and go from there. The Bears moving to Indiana.
1: Yeah,
0: maybe?
1: That looks like they could be they're getting inching closer to having that be a done deal, right? Actually move out of the state of Illinois and into northern Indiana.
0: Now, it would be a very close move. They would still, I

0: assume be the Chicago Bears. They're in that metro. But an interesting play there. Of course, we know all about the negotiations between an owner and a city and a state and an arena and all of the above. So we'll get into that a little bit as well. Anything else, Smitty, catches your mind in this sports world? I think we did a pretty good job of hitting the roadmap for today's show.
1: That's a pretty good setup. You know, one thing we'll throw in there just, you know, as a quick tidbit is you know, we did see that our guy Quinn Snyder,
0: yes,
1: the head coach of the Atlanta Hawks, just got a new extension. He got an extension last year from them, and then they liked what had happened this year and the development of some of their players and the season they had, even with the big trade in midseason of Trae Young and moving him out and bringing C.J. McCollum as kind of a rental guy. But Quinn got him into the playoffs, and his team is the only team that's beaten the Knicks in the playoffs this year. Won two of the first three games, and then the Knicks have gone on this heater where they haven't lost a game the last 13 straight in the playoffs. But Quinn got rewarded for that with a new extension there in Atlanta. So happy for him.
0: Yeah, Quinn Snyder staying in Atlanta. We'll get to that as well. Give you the details of his extension all on today's show. It is The Drive. Spence Checkitz will be back with you tomorrow. I am Porter Larson. That is Richard Smith. 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Joining the program today, we're going to hear from old Wesley Ruff, of course, of ABC4 News and the sports side. Of course, calling it a career in the near future. We'll talk to Wes about that and more. And then Everett Gray, the former NBA, former overseas pro hooper, and UNLV running rebel, will stop by the show to talk a bunch of hoops. But the better part of today's afternoon will be myself and Smitty going back and forth on NBA Finals. And we'll start there, where we'll end, of course. As I mentioned, we hang it up at about 5:30 to turn it over to the NBA Finals Game 3. And Smitty, I want to get your reaction to a 2-0 lead for the New York Knicks, who came in underdogs. They were 4.5-point underdogs in game one. I think they were 3-point underdogs in game two. And in the series, it seemed like a lot of national folks were on the side of the Spurs. It seemed like the markets were on the side of the Spurs. And a lot of that had to do with Victor Wembanyama. Yes. But from my angle, the Knicks have proven to be the deeper team, the deeper roster through two games. I wonder what you think of this series and the performance from Jalen Brunson and the Knicks.
1: Yeah, well, first of all, Porter, I think some of the national media, the odds makers, whoever does all that kind of stuff, which is really kind of artificial when you really study it. It's to me, it was a lot of recency bias, meaning that the Knicks hadn't played at that time in over a week, and everybody hadn't been paying attention to them because they were sitting over on the sideline, like on the playground, already having won their game, waiting to come on the court. And the Spurs were out there battling it for a tough 7-game series with OKC, which they eventually won, which they won two big games on the road. As we all know, Wembanyama went off and single-handedly delivered game one to them in Oklahoma City and then came back in game seven at the Thunder's home and were able to pull out that game to get them into the finals. So I think everybody was kind of riding those coattails of the Spurs and seeing what they had just been doing in recent days, had forgotten about the Knicks and the run that they had been on. And so coming into the series, yeah, I think a lot of people leaning toward the Spurs and felt they were the younger, you know, fresher team ready to go on a roll. But the Knicks, hey, you got to give them all the credit. They went into San Antonio. They not only won both games in San Antonio under a tough deal, but think about this, Porter. They hadn't played in over a week. They had swept the Cleveland Cavaliers They had been waiting at home. There was all that.

0: that old rust versus rest argument about what was going to happen with them. And in the first quarter and a half of game one, it looked like maybe that was the deal, that they were rusty and they just weren't in sync. But they got it going. They got in a flow, and then they played a great fourth quarter, and they pulled that game out, and it continued on to game two. And you got to give the Knicks a lot of credit, Porter. They have won 13 straight playoff games, and eight of them have been on the road. And so when you're winning like that and winning on the road in the playoffs, that is a major, major deal. You know, when you go through an NBA season, you're always talking about trying to get home court advantage. And you're always talking about positioning yourself so that in the best case scenario, if we can hold home court and then we can steal a game somewhere in the series on the road, that will give us a leg up on the competing in that particular series. Well, the Knicks have just blown that out of the water by winning eight road games. That's been done before in NBA history, but not many times. But it just speaks to how well the Knicks are playing right now. The rotation, Mike Brown has them in. It looks like he's relying, has a little more confidence now in the rotation of putting guys like Alvarado and Landry Shamet in the floor, letting them play, letting them get some minutes, not just as stopgap guys to give their starters a breather, which sometimes happens in playoff situations. But it looks like Mike Brown has confidence in them to let them go a little bit, let them play a little bit, let them do what they do, which, of course, Alvarado brings energy and toughness to the group on the floor, and Landry Shamet brings shooting, open shooting, especially from the corners. And those guys, he's letting those guys play when they come in, and they're showing that they're ready for the moment. And that just helps the Knicks rotation, because now it gives their starters a little more time on the bench, gives them a little bit more of a breather, so they have a little more energy when they come back in the game. And that looks like it's working out, at least to this point, to be a very good combination for Mike Brown and his staff of handling that in these first two games. Now, the scene shifts. We know it's in Madison Square Garden, and we know that the people there, like Porter Larson, who are putting in his $500,000 bid to get the seats up in the upper bowl and didn't quite work out for you, but didn't okay, you know, and that's, you know, but, you know, I'm sure some people have seen that online where the Knicks had put a couple of their celebrity row seats, they like to call them, up for bid for their charity auction, for their Dream Garden of Dreams Foundation, and they got a couple of law firms in New York to pay $1 million for two seats for tonight's game. And so that reminded me that they're probably in that Porter Larson sphere, you know. But I don't know how, you know, it would be funny for people who are listening now, Porter, while they're listening, if they're home or at their workstation, listen to us. Just take a little peek. Go online for 30 seconds and look in StubHub or SeatGeek or Vivid, and just look and see how much a ticket is going for right now for the game tonight. It's unbelievable how the New York fans are reacting to the Knicks being in their first finals since 99. That's over a quarter of a century. And when New York gets a hot team like this, everybody jumps on that bandwagon, and you can see what kind of atmosphere it's going to be like in the Garden tonight.
1: And as you mentioned, Mike Brown taking the Knicks to the NBA Finals. I wanted to get your thoughts on him, maybe prior to this run, his perception around the league, and how it's maybe changed watching this Knicks team. What were your thoughts of Mike Brown coming into this, just as a coach, as a guy who I'm sure you've had some overlap with at some point, and now what he's done with this New York Knicks roster? He's got the second highest payroll in the league now, right? So you expect production out of him, but not necessarily an NBA Finals run. Mike Brown.
0: Yeah, look, Mike Brown's a friend of mine. I've known him for a very long time.

0: long, long time. His brother, Anthony, played for Coach Mack up at the U in the early 90s, at the U of U football team. Mike Brown is a very good coach. Look, he took Cleveland to the finals. He's he took the Lakers, had a great stint with the Lakers. He was in Sacramento, was the coach of the year just a few years ago with Sacramento. They stumbled out of the gate last year, and they for whatever reason they decided to fire him and let him go. The Knicks snatched him up to be their head coach, and smart for them. Look, Mike Brown is a very good coach. He's showing that. He was showing that in Sacramento. Why Sacramento let him go, who knows? Why the Lakers let him go before that, who knows? I mean, you know, these things get cyclical. Owners get weird about this kind of stuff. Porter, Mike Brown's an NBA coach. He knows what he's doing. This kind of run, though, he gets credit for it, as he should. He and Brendan O'Connor, one of his main assistants, and Chris Gent and all those guys who are on his staff doing an excellent job. But look, the Knicks are on a roll. They're on a heater that very few people could have predicted or would have predicted back in April when the playoffs started almost 2 months ago. You know, everybody liked the Celtics coming into the playoffs to get to the finals. Maybe some people leaned a little bit, you know, toward a young Detroit team that came in with the best record and home court advantage in the playoffs, but they hadn't been tested in a playoff situation yet. So maybe people were, you know, maybe people like Cleveland a little bit because of the addition of James Harden at the trade deadline and getting that veteran leadership and on their lineup to go with Donovan Mitchell. So those are the teams people were talking about as the playoffs started, and people were giving the Knicks a little bit, but not much love. And the Knicks got down 2-1 to Atlanta, going to game four in Atlanta, where the Hawks have a legitimate chance to get up 3-1 in the series and maybe put some real pressure on the Knicks in the first round. And, this is always a fun part of the playoffs, Porter. It's interesting. A team gets on a roll, and a team gets going, and we've seen it time and time again where whether a team gets hot or a team stumbles and team doesn't do what they're expected to do, and next thing you know, heads are rolling, players are being traded, coaches are being fired, all this kind of stuff, you know, can be residual effects. We all heard James Dolan, the famous or maybe infamous owner of the Knicks, you know, saying all season long that the Knicks had to get to the finals this year. This is a finals or bust. Well, I don't care what else happens. That's what they have to do. That's the mandate, okay? It would have been interesting if we had a crystal ball or an alternate universe to see if the Hawks had just kind of done a little bit something to get over that line in the first round, and if they had beaten the Knicks in the first round, how James Dolan would have reacted to that. If Mike Brown is out the door already
1: probably,
0: as a coach, you know,
1: probably
0: because of, you know, maybe a couple of games. You know, we saw that several years ago here locally with the Jazz and have a great season and then stumble in a couple of games in the playoffs. And next thing you know, they're throwing everybody out left and right and changing everything up. And that's the kind of stuff that can happen, but also the kind of stuff now, like Mike Brown getting his team on a roll and being comfortable with the rotations he's putting on the floor and the guys responding. And then when you have a heavy hitter like Jalen Brunson, who is showing his mettle time and time again, that he just doesn't back down, and he is a tough guy for being 6'1", and being a tough as nails on the floor and just keep going at it and taking it into that seam in the lane and making things happen for his team. And, you know, it's great for them showing what they're capable of doing when they're clicking on all cylinders. And certainly that is the case right now with the Knicks in the middle of this 13-game playoff winning streak.
1: How does what I feel like is, and you kind of alluded to it there, there's a little bit of an angle of desperation for New York in the fact that it's got to be this year. Not only the Mike Brown stuff and Dolan kind of hovering over the team, mentioning stuff like that during the season. But the roster, right? The roster's built to the second highest payroll in the league. They've got some tough decisions to make this offseason and the next.
0: Yeah.
1: So it really is, in many ways, this year, or you're going to have to figure something else out as far as this blueprint of the Knicks goes. And now they've flipped the script. The desperation got to be coming from San Antonio. You're down 2-0 and you're going into a home, an away arena. Who is more desperate right now when you look at it? Because with San Antonio, Smitty, regardless of what happens in this NBA Finals, we're going to see this core from San Antonio competing, contending in the West for several years.
0: You would expect, yes.
1: I'm not going to say 5, 10, a decade or whatever, because that's kind of how we speak of teams sometimes when they're really good early, right? Yep. We did it with Giannis. We did it with OKC. And then you find out just how hard it is not to just get there to the mountaintop, but to stay there in the National Basketball Association. It's almost impossible.
0: Yeah, well, and the rules now, Porter, are with the collective bargaining agreement and the salary cap structure. I was just reading earlier. Sam Presti had a big press conference earlier today, talking about the state of the Thunder and the disappointment of falling short this year. But you know, obviously they had a great season and they have a very good core and a very good team coming back. But their team, right as it's constituted now, they are going to go from being under the salary cap to being over the second apron next year,
1: right,
0: without making any changes to what they are right now. And that is because they have two big extensions that are kicking in next year in Holmgren and Jalen Williams. And so those guys and the salaries they're going to be receiving now puts them into a different stratosphere financially. So now it's going to be up to the ownership. Are we okay with that? Okay. And in the NBA, the way it works in very rudimentary terms is that if you get over that second apron, which means you're paying a luxury tax of sorts on the salaries you're paying, if you do that three times in a four-year period, then your taxes end up becoming quintupled, if you will, or times five. So say, just as a ballpark example, if you're $20 million over that apron, over the salary tax, and you do it three times out of 4 years, all of a sudden that $20 million tax hit that you get, that penalty, becomes $100 million.
1: Right.
0: Okay. So now the owners who are in those situations really have to take a hard look at, do we like this team good enough to keep them in place the way they are? Are we willing to pay this kind of money repeatedly? Because unless we're winning championship back-to-back-to-back, whatever, it's kind of money when we're not going to get that return on it. Those are always the financial decisions that ownership has to make in these kinds of situations. OKC is going to be facing that next year. They have a good young team. Their team's going to stay together. But you're talking about 2, 3, 4 years from now. Do we still keep it together? We like the group, but the group is costing more money and more money and more money. And at some point, the owner has to go, hey, wait a minute, I'm not sure this makes a lot of sense running our business. But everybody's got that, Porter. Every team is dealing with that, because once you get there, like OKC did last year, got to the mountaintop this year, they could have very easily won that game 7 and they would be in the finals again. And nobody would be saying boo about, quote, how much money you're spending, right? But when you fall short and something doesn't go your way and you're spending that kind of money, eventually somebody comes back to the table and says, now how much are we spending again? And how are we going to do this? And what are the guarantees or we think is going to happen? Golden State's in that position. With the money they're paying, they're going to be paying over $300 million this year again in salaries and taxes and penalties on a team that didn't get into the main playoff draw, right? And so at some point, the owners go, okay, enough's enough. We got to We got to rein it back somehow, but we still need to be competitive. And that's always the challenge for the front office personnel and people like Sam Presti and OKC and Leon Rose in New York to figure out how to keep that going in the future.
1: Yeah, it's going to be really interesting to see exactly how both OKC and some of the other teams in the West that are facing some questions this offseason and the next, how they keep things together. The Knicks, as I mentioned, they've got a couple of off seasons ahead with a bunch of different question marks. For San Antonio, again, that comes quicker than you think, especially after you have some success and those players start talking about extensions. They start talking about their contract years. That clock starts ticking quicker than you may think. And I think when people start talking about San Antonio, OKC, we're going to be talking about these units in a decade. Not so fast. There's a way the NBA has of chewing teams up and spitting them out. And again, the salary caps, the ways that you can build a roster, it's not that simple.
0: Right.
1: And it's not that simple to keep it all together as well, especially once you start having some success. So that's going to be an interesting one. But the story of the week, story of the day, of course, is on the court. It's the Knicks. It's the Spurs. It's game three. New York holding a 2-0 lead. ESPN Radio has your broadcast of the big game coming your way about 5:30. Smitty and I will hang it up and pass it on over to ESPN Radio for coverage of the NBA Finals. But until then, Wesley Ruff, Everett Gray, they're going to stop by the program. We're going to get to a whole bunch more sports storylines as we go. 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Yes, that means Utah. 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The crown is yours. I'll just say respectfully, an accurate lead-in to our next topic, which is this morning in Lubbock, Texas. We'll get to that on the other side. It is The Drive. I am Porter Larson. That is Richard Smitty Smith. And this is Utah's number one sports talk. It's ESPN 700 and 92.1 FM.
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0: Welcome back. It is drive time on a Monday afternoon. Spence Checkett's out today. He'll be back tomorrow. I am Porter Larson, the usual producer of this here program. Across the glass from me, that guy is Richard Smitty Smith. Porter. Taking you through it up until 5:30, where we get NBA Finals action. The Knicks and the Spurs in Game 3. That comes your way right after us today. How about a little college football news? We'll get to that. About 87 days away from kickoff here in Salt Lake City. Well, some off-the-field news in the college football world regarding the top story of the offseason so far, and it is Texas Tech star Brendan Sorsby. He's been granted a temporary injunction against the NCAA that could clear the way for him to play for the Red Raiders in 2026. And I say could clear the way because there's still plenty of time in between here and now for other courts, other judges, Supreme Courts of the state and of the country, potentially Congress, all of the above, still some stuff to figure out before kickoff. But as of this very moment, as of right now, June 8th, 2026, Brendan Sorsby is eligible to play for the Texas Tech Red Raiders in 2026, even after the star quarterback was declared ineligible for wagering on college sports, and not just college sports, but around games that he was both involved in and dressed for. Believe it or not, Richard Smitty Smith, it was a Texas judge, a local judge that they went to after being denied eligibility from the NCAA. It's something folks who follow law will know. You go shopping. You go shopping to find where you want to file suit. They did so in a local Texas court, and a judge today, Judge Ken Curry, ruled that Sorsby's attorneys demonstrated that he will suffer probable, imminent, and irreparable injury if he's unable to play for the Red Raiders, and enjoined the NCAA from prohibiting him from practicing or playing this fall.
1: I know the judge is located in Lubbock. I'd like to know if we know, is he a Texas Tech graduate? Is he like some kind of a local guy, or you know, is he really looking at this from a legal perspective, or is he looking at it from his fandom perspective? Because that just doesn't it doesn't feel good. It doesn't wash well, you know, when you get decisions that had been made, and a lot of people in a lot of different areas had weighed in on it in an objective manner, and then somebody who's right down the street from the stadium, you know, in a courtroom saying, nah, we're going to let it go, you know, we're going to put an injunction on it, whatever. It just has that feel that something's not quite right in Denmark, you know, is Sorsby, is he enrolled in school? Is he taking classes? Is he registered for school?
0: Right. Yeah. I mean, I'm sure he is in all the ways that you need to be to play football. Maybe gym class and campus wildlife 2.0.
1: Yeah, right.
0: But I'm not certain.
1: Mean, that's I don't know. You know, it's going to be interesting. Does that mean he's now allowed to practice with the team, to get in off season workouts with the team? Is he allowed in their facilities? Is he allowed to be with the coaches? With the other guys on the team to formally work out with them? Is that what this injunction means? And therefore he's back in the mix with them for the moment. Is there somebody on another level that is going to rule against or try and go against the injunction? Like, is that just sit in place for the time being? What do we know what the timeline is on that stuff?
0: So the injunction is temporary. I'll have to read deeper to see when that expires, but they essentially can't deem him eligible, and it's before kickoff, right?
1: Yeah,
0: so
1: if
0: we get to week one, he'll actually serve a 2-game suspension, which was already something agreed to upon his attorneys and whatnot. But yeah, I mean, as of now, you wait until what is a temporary injunction becomes finalized in some other court or appeals court. You asked about the judge, Honorable Kenneth C. Curry, not a Texas Tech alum. He graduated from UT Arlington and then a master's at University of Houston Law Center. So he's not a Texas Tech guy by
1: but
0: I don't know about what his allegiances are as a fan or as a football, even if he's involved in that in any way, shape, or form. However, he is a Lubbock-based judge, and that's where the ruling came from. So, listen, man, you mentioned it there. Regardless of who you cheer for, how much you followed the case, what you know about it, a local judge handing down an injunction like this just smells fishy. It just feels a little off, right? And it feels like there is some other, I don't want to say reason, there's some other motivation behind this injunction. Now, that being said, this judge has to be able to, in a ruling, write out why, how.
1: From a legal perspective.
0: From a legal perspective, this works. So, on the same token, the NCAA hasn't presented a good enough case to make this signed, sealed, and delivered. He cannot play. We have rules. We have things in place. That's on them for not having the foresight to see all of this coming. That's a conversation we've had about the NCAA for a long time. But Smitty, this throws into question even more than it has been in the last 3 or 4 years, the entire ability of the NCAA to even enact a punishment, to even pretend like they have teeth in enforcement, in, you know, what's going on in college sports. If this were to go through and Sorsby is to play, what about the player, the basketball player who was at UNC Asheville who got caught throwing games, right? What about the D1 hockey players that were caught up in the Northeast with some mafia ties? Can they all sue the NCAA now and come back and play? Is that what we're doing? Because for me, it's not just that Sorsby was betting on sports, that he had access to a gambling app and was betting on sports. He was wearing an Indiana Hoosiers jersey and betting on Indiana Hoosiers games. That is a fact of this case.
1: Yeah.
0: And to me, I don't like to go, ooh, the integrity of the game. I think sometimes that's a little, I don't even want to say pretentious. It's just a little, there's too much finality behind it. When you're talking about the integrity of the game, this is a revolving wheel. This is a ever-evolving sport, and all sports are. But we're talking about a situation that anyone who's ever played an organized sport anywhere knows the deal when it comes to gambling, and especially gambling on a team you're involved in, right? You're told every room you walk in as a college athlete, you're told this every meeting you have with advisors and the like, don't go there. Don't do it. It's not only bad for you, everyone around you, it's bad for the integrity of the sport. It really is. And if this guy's out throwing passes, I think it shows really poorly and reflects really poorly on the NCAA, on Texas Tech, on the Big 12, on the players involved. Like, it just, to me, it's almost a no return zone, where if you go there, you have thrown into question your own product.
1: Well,
0: what if Tim Donaghy was still reffing games?
1: Yeah, Smitty? Well,
0: I know it's a little different, but come on, like, there has to be a line in the sand, and I think that Brendan Sorsby very, very, very clearly crossed it again and again and again and again.
1: Yeah, well,
0: 40 times or more.
1: Yeah, that's and that, there's not a question about that. That's been shown to be a fact. The thing I don't like about the whole thing is that it wasn't something where, you know, a guy makes a mistake, okay? We live in a country where you're supposed to be able to pay for your mistakes and get back to square one, you know, but he just repeatedly did this time and again, as you mentioned. He kept doing, you know, at some point you realize that he's just flouting it in your face and telling you, I don't care what the rule is. I do what I want to do. And that's what he did. And so when this came to light, now they want to play the defense that he's got a gambling addiction, that it's a disease, and that needs to be addressed as such. And so he can't be blamed for his actions because, you know, it's not dissimilar to having an alcoholic disease or some kind of a drug habit situation. And so he needs to have proper counseling and deliberation and avenues to help him, you know, with this. And that's where they're trying to get to in terms of getting him off the hook, so to speak, and getting him back onto the playing field. This injunction, you know, by the judge in Lubbock is one step in that direction. It doesn't excuse the whole thing that he was involved in, that all the records show that aren't just allegations, but they're actual facts. We know that he did that. And so at some point, you're just selling your soul to the devil, as Texas Tech is doing, as it looks like, you know, to me, my opinion that the judge is doing, hanging on some technicalities to try. In the meantime, the Texas Tech football program, their team has to keep going forward and planning for this next season. Obviously, it's the off season right now, but they're doing conditioning and they have individual drills and stuff that they do, and you know, and volunteer.

0: for the, you know, the most key position that you have in a football team. So that's, that to me is just, it just sounds like, you know, everybody's trying to bend over backwards to make sure that we give every possible chance in this situation to someone who's obviously has done wrong and has been shown to have done wrong. And it just seems like the punishment at this point doesn't seem to fit the crime, so to speak, if that's a way to put it. But, hey, they, you know, what do I know? I'm not a judge in Lubbock, so I can't answer those kind of legal questions.
1: Yeah, you are not a judge in Lubbock, Richard Smitty Smith, but maybe you stayed at a Holiday Inn last night.
0: I could have done that, and if I had done that, I would have had plenty of money to buy a New York Knicks playoff ticket tonight. That is on the average. Has been going for over $6,000 a piece for this game tonight.
1: Isn't that crazy?
0: Yeah, of course it's crazy. The whole thing is nuts. You know, it's as we had mentioned before, New York always goes overboard in any way. If it's negative, it's they make it out to be much worse than it really is. If it's positive, like in this case, on the run they're on, everybody wants to make it much bigger than it is. And let me ask you this, Porter, because you've mentioned and you've spoken about being a Knicks fan, which is fine. You know, everybody has fandom somewhere. But where did the media, or when did the media start changing from being an objective source of information and news, especially in a sports cycle, to everybody in the media showing their fandom and telling everybody around the country who they're a fan of,
1: right,
0: and who their team is? Like, I don't, when did that change? Like, why would I start listening to anybody who is broadcasting and doing any kind of a show of any sort or whatever? And we get this all the way on the national stage with guys telling you they're a Knicks fan or they're an Eagles fan or they're a Jets fan or whatever it is. And when did that become part of the broadcast process? Like, I thought broadcasters, people on the air and with a microphone in front of them, were supposed to be objective and were supposed to relate information to the listener, not inject their own personal bias into it.
1: Well, and I have an answer for that.
0: Yeah. I'd love to hear it.
1: Because personally, as a Knicks Cowboys fan, like, I don't cover those teams, so it doesn't matter in that regard, right? I like to very much try to remain that, even if it is a team I cheer for, I take it seriously to approach the game, approach what they're doing objectively. I think that's part of what we do here. But that kind of changed when media did, when having a big TV studio in Bristol, Connecticut is great for that one channel. But now there are people watching YouTube channels at just the same rate as they are ESPN or the NFL Network or somewhere few and far between, right? So you now have this perception of media as really just anyone who wants to put their thoughts out there, anyone who wants to start a podcast. And I think it started to bleed together when those types of guys, those types of personalities became just as big as the hosts that you see on SportsCenter, right? Just as popular and just as notable in a lot of ways. And now there's not a clear line of who is what, who is that, who is who. Because I'll be honest with you, I think fans who are our demographic, they are our customers in a way, they kind of like to hear what they want to hear, if that makes sense. There is a huge, huge market for, let's say, a Utah Mammoth fan to tell other Utah Mammoth fans what they want to hear. I don't approach it that way, and I don't necessarily like to approach it that way, right? Like, if you hear me talk about, we'll be very transparent here for the sake of this conversation. If you ever hear me talk about

0: of Virginia Tech sports, it's going to sound like someone who's probably more irritated and angry than it is like a fan who's always, we're great, we're awesome, we're going to be great next year, we're looking great in camp. Gosh, those guys are fast out there, right? Like, there's an interesting dichotomy where, whether it's a blog or a podcast or otherwise, there's a large contingent, Smitty, of fans of sports who kind of want to hear from people who they agree with. Yeah, well, and that ends up being another fan.
1: Yeah.
0: With a microphone.
1: Well, you know, which I get that part of it, but you know, when I hear national broadcasters getting on and talking about how they're excited for their team, you know, they just won or whatever, you know, that turns me off. Now, maybe I am an old school guy. Okay. I admit that, what have you. When I listen to a broadcast and I travel around the country, and when I was working for the Jazz and I would have on the local radio station of the college game or maybe the pro game that I was covering that particular day. And after the game, if I got in the car and was driving back to the hotel, I'd try and turn the game on to hear, you know, post game report to see and get some, any information that might be helpful in my reporting, back to our team. But they're all, everybody everywhere are homers of the team they work for. And it's, it really would turn me off because I know I'm not getting an objective view. Now, the funny thing is every now and then you come in a market where you get a guy or a woman, who is broadcasting for the team, who you can tell they're a journalist first because they just report what the facts are and what happened in a particular game, and they don't give you their opinion or their rooting interest or their bias, and that always fascinates me how it's changed in recent years when you watch guys, especially as I mentioned on the national platform, who are telling you right off the bat who they root for. And I just think that I would disagree with you in the fact that I think there's fans who want to hear what they want to hear, you know, from their thing, but that's, you know, that's your buddies in the living room or, you know, the guys in the dorm room at the college or whatever. That's not what I want to hear when I turn on TV or a radio program and try and hear people, you know, telling me, you know, what they think about their team and rooting for their team to go. It's just interesting to me how that has changed over the years.
0: You're not wrong, and I agree with you. I would rather listen to an analyst analyze what they see in front of them rather than leaning to one side or the other every time, 100 times out of 100. But I do think we are a little old school in that way, where we are now in an age where even if you don't have social media or even if you don't have a podcast or a show, you do have social media and you feel like your opinion is supposed to be out there and it's supposed to be repeated and it's supposed to be something that is, you know, carries weight. And I do think that it's just the business of sports media has changed a little bit in that regard, where 15 years ago, even 9 years ago, Spence, when I got into this business, when I was up at the University of Utah, the folks that I would run into up in the press box, and this is no slight to either side here, were all from the AP. There was guys from Yahoo. There was like journalists on the ground just covering what's happening in front of them. Now, there are a bunch of credentialed media members who just grew up fans of Utah football, and they host a podcast. But that podcast has 20,000 people that listen to it every week. Yeah. And no one is reading the AP news write-up, right?
1: Yep.
0: It's something that I don't disagree with you on. It's just a different place we're in. It really is. And it's a different way that you get a message out to folks. And, Smitty, I'll also add this. Organizations and teams know now the art of controlling a message, and they will give access to those people who are fans over the people who may have a critical story or a negative story about what's going on with your program, with your team. That's something that organizations and teams have always known, but are really now leaning into. Because it, like I'll talk to some of my friends who are writers, right? Just even in more investigative type writers, and they can't get a peep out of front offices or general managers or coaches, where some of these people who just host like a lighthearted show.
1: Right.
0: Everything's great. Rainbows and butterflies.
1: It's fun,
0: They're all involved. They're in, they're at events. They're all with the team. They're doing all these things. And it's just a different space. It's not for me in a lot of ways. I'm with you on that. It's just where we're at. Yeah. Well, I guess we're old school.
1: Well, you know, and look, Porter, that's not just in the sports world. That's in our general news cycle world right now, right? Like we all, everybody acknowledges whether they would do so outwardly or not. That if you're a regular watcher of Fox News, that's because you're a hardcore Republican or you're on the right. And if you watch CNN, then you're a Democrat or you lean toward the left. And those national networks, you know, cater to that kind of audience, which is kind of disappointing, because you're trying sometimes you're trying to find the objective voice so that you can have information that you can discern for yourself and think for yourself once in a while, rather than being told by everybody what to think. And it's just interesting to me, you know, when we see these people talking on national radio shows or national TV shows, you know, that they are unabashed about who they're rooting for and who they think should be winning based on what that person's perceptions are, their fandom is. And it's just interesting to me that's where we're at, you know, in this space.
0: Yeah, no. And I, for the most part, echo your sentiments. I like an analyst who can shoot it really straight and tell you what they see going on in front of them. Maybe a former player who does have a bias in some form because they played for that team or they coached for that team, but are able to put that aside, compartmentalize it in some way, and then tell you more accurately what's going on in front of you. Tim Legler, one of my favorite analysts in the game. I don't even know who he cheers for because he does exactly that, right?
1: Yeah.
0: And it's just something that I think we're never going to move completely away from, because there's always going to be people like you and I that do like that. And I hear from them on occasion. I hear from them when I do my pregame shows leading up to Utah football, where yes, we are the home of the Utes. We are, you know, red and white. But during that show, I try to really break down what you're going to see in front of you, based on who these teams actually are on the field. And I get a lot of feedback of people who love it because, you know, I'm not like a rah, rah, we're going to win. We're going to win every week. I even come on and oftentimes pick against the Utes as the Utes pregame show host, only when I believe they're not going to win the football game. And, you know, I do think that some people appreciate that and like it. But I'm also sure, because I get their texts every once in a while on the text line, when I say, you know, I got Oregon 28-24 over the Utes this weekend, some of those people listening are like, "Why? Who is this guy? Why is he on our station?" Right? It's an interesting part of the business. It's a interesting, I guess, tightrope to walk.
1: I'll tell you one of the all time greats, and everybody's listening to him right now, and they're gonna hear him tonight on the broadcast. Mike Breen is one of the all time greats. And you would be hard pressed to find someone who's a casual sports fan to be able to tell you, by the way he broadcasts, that Mike Breen is the New York Knicks game to game broadcaster.
0: You wouldn't know.
1: You can't tell that because of his professionalism and how he does the games for ABC here in the finals. He's just the best.
0: Yep. And like I said, I agree with you there, but it has moved into an interesting place. Not as interesting as active quarterbacks who bet on their own teams and their own games. I still, Smitty, we're going to get into that more during the course of the show, but it is still quite a crazy conundrum that we're in with the world of college football. I really don't see how Brennan Sorsby can see the field for Texas Tech this year without like irreversible harm to the perception of organized college football and of the NCAA. I just don't see how you can do it. How can you allow him to play and then the next year after claim that you have this respect for the sport and integrity for the sport that you're trying to organize and try to put on? To me, it's not just a slippery slope. You are now sliding face first down that slippery slope. Yep. And that seems to be where we are in the world of college football today. There is a trial set for February, but guess what? There's a whole college football season in between now and February. So we're going to see how that all plays out. And of course, we'll cover it in its entirety. On the other side, let's talk to one Wesley Ruff, one of those old school guys you were talking about, Richard Smitty Smith of ABC4 and the sports side. We'll talk to Wes Ruff. We'll talk to Ever Gray a little bit later on, and we're talking NBA finals for the most part. We'll mix in some jazz and NBA draft and plenty more as the show goes along. It is The Drive. No Spence Checkets today. I am Porter Larson. That is Richard Smitty Smith, and this is Utah's number one sports talk. It's ESPN 700 and 92.1 FM.
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13: It's going to be a very interesting game three tonight at Madison Square Garden. We have a New York Knicks team that has not played an NBA Finals game since 1999. They have not had at least a two-game lead in an NBA Finals since 1973, which means all that attention, all that reaction, all that pageantry is going to be there tonight in game three, with the Knicks hoping to put a stranglehold on the series. But the San Antonio Spurs are what? Me? Us? Worry? Victor Wembanyama, even after game two, said, yeah, despite the trials and tribulations of winning a championship, but I'm built for this. And I don't deny that, and I don't discount that at all, involving a man who right now may be the face of the NBA league. But going into that building with all of everything that's going into that building from the previous times where the New York Knicks got close but didn't win an NBA championship, and they have not won one since 1973, Victor Wembanyama may be built for this, but will he be built for that when game three happens at the world's most famous arena? In 60 seconds, finally, for Sasha.
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13: Anytime we have a breakthrough of a goal that we've always wanted to reach, you can't even put into words exactly what that feels like, which means that if you're Sasha Zverev, after finally breaking through and winning his first major at the French Open that he was able to do on Sunday, I can't even imagine what was finally going through his mind, because I'm sure he pretty much did not think this was going to happen at 29 years of age. He said after winning the French Open on Sunday, he said, if I didn't win this time, I was never going to win. Being that kind of transparent, when you clearly understand that, wow, I've been waiting for this for a long time and I never thought I was going to get it. And here it is, that trophy, that first major championship in my hot little hands when I wanted it so much. 4 years after he had to be wheeled off the court with torn ligaments in his ankle and his soul, and then to finally reach that mountaintop. Well done, Sasha. Well done. For the ESPN Radio Sports Beat, I'm Freddie Coleman of ESPN Radio's Freddie and Harry.
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20: 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This is earth-shattering. 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They draft a kid who they think is the next guy, Jalen Watson as well. The Rams just added Myles Garrett, a walking bat suit. They threw up the signal.
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0: Welcome back in Drive Time on a Monday afternoon. No Spence check. It's today. I am Porter Larson. Richard Smitty Smith in with me for the better part of the afternoon, leading up to Game 3 of the NBA Finals. That comes your way at 5:30, right here on ESPN 700 and 92.1 FM. It is Utah's number one sports talk, and in this segment, a special guest in studio. Longtime sports fans in the market very much know who this guy is. Wesley Ruff of ABC4 on the sports side. Wes, good to have you in studio, man. Thanks for joining us.
1: Thanks for having me.
0: Absolutely.
1: So it took me 41 years. I had to announce that I was retiring before I could be a guest on your show.
0: Is this really the only time you've ever been on? Not with Bill.
1: I've been in the building.
0: OC.
1: I think this is it.
0: Wow.
2: I love it. I love the way Wes comes right at you, right out of the block, man. He's not saving any bullets for anybody.
0: He's been hiding in that cool TV studio for so long.
1: Is it cool? Is it?
2: First of all, Porter, I'm telling my guy here, this is where the studio is. I give him the address. I send him a picture of the outside of the building. I sent him a picture of the elevator. I sent him a picture of the front door.
1: And I still got lost.
2: And so I call him. He goes, "Hey, are you next to P.F. Chang's?" I
0: go,
2: "P.F. Chang's." I said, "Wait a minute. Where are you? Do you ever come downtown? Do you ever cross that line?"
1: I'm normally not allowed.
2: Apparently, that's why.
1: Yeah.
2: Yeah.
1: That's why I haven't been here.
2: That's it. No. Hey, Wes, we're excited that you would join us because some people know. I know it's not a secret, as Porter mentioned here in the intro, but we wanted to give you the space whatever fashion you would like to do so to let our listeners and all the sports fans around this region who have gotten to know you for the better part of four decades about your future plans and what's going on with you. And so I just turn the time over for you to announce whatever you want to announce in whatever way you want to do it.
1: That's not much of an announcement. Yeah, it's time. It's time for me to leave. I'm 68 and a half years old, and I've been at the station for 41 years. I've been in the business for 44, and it's time. There's too much golf to be played, right, Smitty?
2: There you go.
1: I need to play more golf. But, yeah, it's I've had a great run. I've had a great career, enjoyed most every minute of it.
2: Yep.
1: It's been amazing. I've lucked out that I've been there that long because that just, it doesn't really happen.
2: That's right. Yeah, yeah.
1: I think the only person that was been in the market in the same job longer than me was Dick Norse, who was like 43 years as the main anchor at KSL.
2: And that's, Wes, and that's a good name because both of you guys are literally institutions in the field that you worked in for so long. And people have gotten to know you. People trust what you guys have to say. I remember when Dick Norse left Channel 5, KSL, that how big a deal that was.
1: It was. It was.
2: And I believe it's going to be the same thing with you.
1: No, seriously. I have no illusions that, in my farewell email to the station, I said that I kind of expect the newsroom to be in shambles and the building to actually collapse when I leave. But really, I have no illusions of that happening. I don't think they'll miss me. The station was there before I got there, and it's going to be there after I've gone. I'm just grateful that I had a fun career and got to do a lot of cool things.
2: Well, the fans, the people who watch sports, the people who have seen you around, people who know you, for not only what you bring to the scene, but also, all the great relationships you have with people around the state in the area of sports, especially in the golf world, and all the people, all the relationships that you've been fostered and have nurtured over the years and all of that. Those people are going to miss you. They're going to miss seeing you every night. They're going to miss seeing you around that regard. The thing I'm interested in, because I'm always interested in the backstory, we all know about you on Channel 4 and all the years you've been doing that. Tell our listeners who aren't aware how you got to Channel 4,
1: yes.
2: What the beginning part of it was.
1: So this is really embarrassing, but it's true. How I got in the business, I was at school at Brigham Young University, and I was watching I was majoring in international relations or some dumb thing. And I was watching Bill Marcroft on Channel 2 doing sports. And it dawned on me that that was his job. Because I really seriously thought that the people on television had real jobs during the day and would go in at night and do that for fun. Because I would have done it for fun.
2: Right.
1: And then I thought, wait, if that's his job, I wonder if you can major in it. And I looked at my college curriculum right then and looked under sportscasting and there was nothing. So I thought, what else would it be under? And I looked under broadcasting and found that there was a broadcasting major. And I went down and changed my major the next day.
2: Really?
1: The very next day, I was so dumb and so naive, I just thought, I can do this. And the whole time I was in school, the professors were saying, you know, there's no jobs in television. What makes you think you're going to get a job, especially in sports? It's very competitive. You're not that good. Go to work at Jiffy Lube. You'd be better off.
2: Right.
1: But I just kept thinking, I can do this. And I didn't let them talk me out of it. And I graduated and was unemployed for 3 months thinking I'd made a horrible, terrible mistake.
2: Right. Yeah.
1: And then got hired in Bismarck, North Dakota.
2: Okay.
1: Which is not the end of the earth.
2: Okay.
1: But you can see it from there.
2: Close.
1: The only thing between Bismarck and the North Pole is a fence, and it blew down. It's gone. I was up there for almost 3 years, had a great time, made a lot of friends, and learned a lot about the business, and then very, very, very fortunate to get hired in Salt Lake City, because you don't jump from Bismarck, North Dakota to Salt Lake City.
2: Is that in the television world?
1: Yeah, back in the day. I was in the right place at the right time. Channel 4 needed a sportscaster, and Steve Brown had my resume, and there was a photographer that I'd worked with in college that was freelancing for Channel 4, and he said, hey, Wes is pretty good. And they sent me a letter and said, hey, if you're interested, and they knew I was from here. They knew I would probably stick around for a while.
2: Yeah.
1: And they knew they could get me cheaply because I was making no money in Bismarck.
2: Okay.
1: And so I got hired and, stuck around.
0: You mentioned, Wes, you were in Bismarck for a few years, but for all intents and purposes, you're a lifer here.
1: I am. Yeah.
0: In your sports career, what stands out?
1: Oh.
0: Coverage-wise, maybe a specific team or moment or moments that really – when it is all said and done, besides this radio interview on ESPN 700.
1: That's in the top 10 already.
0: Besides this, what really does stand out to you from a coverage standpoint and a memory standpoint?
1: That list is long and detailed.
0: We got time. This isn't TV.
1: there you go. Right off the top of my head, the Jazz going to the NBA Finals in 97 and 98 was amazing. It was a fun run. It was hard for me because that first year in 97, I didn't have a single day off from like April 15th when the season ended until Father's Day when the playoffs ended. Because we were doing a Jazz special show at the end of every newscast. So even when the Jazz didn't play, I still had to go in and do a little 15-minute show with Adam Keefe of the Jazz.
2: Yeah, I remember that.
1: Channel 5 had Antoine Carr, and we had Adam Keefe. So yeah, it was hard, but it was fun, and just the longer the playoffs went, the more press got involved, and media. And by the time it was the finals, you couldn't even move in the locker room. You couldn't, it was crazy. But that was great. Going to the Masters in 2004 when Mike Weir was the defending champ was awesome. One of the highlights of my life, and I've been back to Augusta four times since then. Taken my dad once and took my son twice.
2: How about that?
1: So that was fun. Seen Missy Marlowe in 1992 at the NCAA Gymnastics Championship with, there's five events, the bars, the vault, the floor and the beam, and the all-around. And that year at Nationals, Missy won four of the five and should have won the fifth. They kind of hosed her on the scoring. That was probably the single greatest individual sporting event I've ever seen in person. So that was awesome.
0: Just to follow up here. We're talking NBA Finals. We're talking Augusta. We're talking, right, your big standout memories. This one, I'm going to ask almost the opposite.
1: Okay.
0: When you're talking about your personally, like thinking back on your career, maybe it's something out in Bismarck Plus. Maybe the most like difficult to describe, like I'm actually covering this. What stands out there where, I don't know, you're at a high school football game on the border of Canada during a snowstorm or something like that, where we probably never have heard this story.
2: I got it, Porter. I got it for you. Because Wes and I have talked this many times. Wes, you got to tell him about the riots.
1: Yeah.
2: About in L.A., because we were both down there in 1992, the Jazz and the Clippers and the Rodney King riots in L.A., and Wes was right in the middle of that and reporting on that stuff, and that's something that's seared into both of our memories all these years later.
1: Yeah. Yeah, to answer your question first, there were a lot of those individual smaller stories, and those are the ones I enjoyed the most. And I'd like to tell you about one that, you know, sometimes when you go to an event and you think you're covering that event and you find something else, that's the better story.
0: You're probably covering an event and you end up covering someone.
1: Find a sidebar story. Exactly. And so do you want me to do that one first?
0: Yeah, go riots? For it.
1: Okay, yeah. So I can't remember what year it was. Late. Or maybe mid-90s, I was at Jordan High School football game. And everybody there had WF written on their calves or their arms in Sharpie. And so I'm standing on the sideline and I asked somebody, what's that all about? And they said, it's a kid who played last year named Waddy Fulmer. W-A-D-D-Y, Waddy Fulmer. And he had been the student body president, and all he wanted to do his whole life was play for Jordan High School football. He wasn't very tall. He was like 5'2". And maybe 120 pounds soaking wet. And he played. He didn't get in any games, but he was on the team and he's student body president. Everybody loved him. Everybody described him as having a great heart, right? And so the next year after he graduated, he was getting ready to go on an LDS church mission. He did the physical and they found out he had a problem with his heart and he couldn't go. But everybody wanted to dedicate that game to him and his next-door neighbor, who was a year younger, so he was a senior that year, wore Waddy Fulmer's jersey and scored a couple of touchdowns in that game. And it's just one of those, you know, all I had to do was get out of the way of that story. It was so good, but it needed to be told. I actually won an award for that story, but that's one of those moments that stand out, that you go to cover one thing and you stumble on something else that's even better.
0: Right.
1: So that was great. But getting back to the riots, oh my goodness. So, 1992, Jazz playing the Clippers, won the first two games here, go to L.A. They played game three, lost. The day between game three and four, we were editing our stories at KABC. And we had to go, when we got done, we had to go to the Forum, where the satellite truck was that we're using, because the Lakers were playing Portland on the off days, remember?
2: Yep.
1: And while we were editing our stories, the verdicts came down for the Rodney King beatings.
0: Right.
1: And all the police officers were acquitted. And we just kept getting bumped out of every edit suite we were in. They kept saying, you need to get out. We need this suite. So we'd start working on our story over here. And you need to get out. We need this booth. And it took us longer to edit than we thought. And they said, okay, you're never going to make it to the Forum on, you know, going the freeway. So take these back roads. They told us how to get there. And do you remember when they pulled that during the riots, when the riots first started that day, they pulled a truck driver by the name of Reginald Denny out of the cab of his truck at an intersection and beat him with the helicopters flying. I went through that intersection a half hour before that happened, that intersection. So we get the Forum, do our thing, and then, you know, they announce at the Portland Laker game, hey, don't go Manchester, go another way home. And then it just got worse and worse and worse. And one night I think the second night I'm doing the 5 o'clock show, 5:30 show, live from the top of KCOP, our sister station in Los Angeles. And I'm doing my live shot, and you can see, I'm up on the roof, and you can see the background, Los Angeles, and it's on fire, right? There's smoke coming everywhere. I'm doing my live shot, and I get done. I toss it back to Randall Carlisle and Kimberly Perkins. And Kimberly says to me, so Wes, is it scary there? And I get this kind of quizzical look on my face, and I turn back and look at all the smoke behind me, and I look back at the camera and go, yeah, see all this smoke behind me? These are not barbecues gone awry.
0: Right.
1: This city is on fire. It's burning. Yeah, it's kind of scary. And then, it got worse after that. Maybe the day later, I had to do a live shot in the satellite truck was at the Crenshaw. Oh, yeah, right after, as soon as we got done with that live shot at KCOP, they evacuated the building. We had to leave because fires were getting close to there. But we were getting ready to do a live shot in front of the police headquarters in the Crenshaw. Had no business being there, but that's where the satellite truck was. CNN was there, CBS was there, WGN was there. They all had bulletproof vests on, and my photographer Kurt Smith and I we're just there. But that's where the satellite truck was, so that's where we were going live from, and we're all lined up on the side of the street with the police headquarters in the background. And it's just before 9 o'clock Pacific time, so just before the 10 o'clock show started here. We all have our TV lights on, and a sniper in the building, kitty corner from us, takes two shots at the lights. Mm-hmm. And we all hit the ground, and 50 cops come running out, pumping shotguns out of the police headquarters, screaming at us to turn our lights off, because we're, you know, sitting ducks with the lights
2: on.
1: And we crawled on our hands and knees over back to the live truck, and they go, "All right, you're on." You know, they tossed to me, and they're like, "Hey, Wes is down there covering the Jazz Clippers playoff game. Wes, what are the Jazz doing while the riots are going on?" I'm like, "We just got shot at." So, yeah, it was totally scary. Getting out of there at the end of the night was an adventure. Got back to the hotel at Marina Del Rey where you guys were, the Jazz were all staying.
2: Yep.
1: And I was white as a sheet, right? And that was like an hour and a half after we'd got shot at.
2: Yeah.
1: And I remember Steve Loom saying, "What's up with you?" And I said, "We got shot at." And he goes, "No, seriously, what happened?" I'm like, "We got shot at." And yeah, I just never forget that.
2: Yeah.
1: Scary moment.
0: Remarkable. Yeah,
1: scary.
0: Obviously don't have anything that quite compares there. Only thing that I can even somewhat relate to there, and now young in this career still, so we'll see how that turns out. But there was a time during the pandemic and a lot of, you know, civil unrest during that year as well.
1: Yep.
0: Where Spence and I were doing a sports show, and there was no sports going on.
1: No.
0: And we had to pass through to get downtown a National Guard outfit who was, you know, there's curfews, there's all of the above, there's a upside-down, burnt-up cop car right down the road. And we kind of just had to clock in and discuss whatever the story in the sports world was that day. It's interesting how real life does not pause for tip-off time.
1: It's surreal, isn't it?
0: Yeah.
1: There was curfew down in Los Angeles, and we were out after curfew because we're trying to get to our live shots, and we're passing just caravans of National Guard troops with AK-47s, and we're like the only car on the road besides them and on the freeways in Los Angeles that are normally packed, and it's just empty, and we're like, this isn't right.
2: Yeah, it's weird.
1: So.
0: Wes is going to hang around with us for another segment. We'll get to a bunch more memories and talk a little bit more current storylines in sports with Mr. Ruff and go from there. This is The Drive, normally with Spence Checkitz. Today, we have taken over the ship. It is myself, Porter Larson, that guy, Richard Smitty Smith. And we're back on the other side, talking some NBA, talking some Jazz, and more with our friend Wesley Ruff of ABC4, right here on Utah's number one sports talk. It's ESPN 700 and 92.1 FM.
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8: 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This is earth-shattering. Not only that, in the last few months, they've added Trent McDuffie for the back end. They extend Stafford. They draft a kid who they think is the next guy, Jalen Watson as well. The Rams just added Myles Garrett, a walking bat suit. They threw up the signal.
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0: Welcome back. 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Of course, I am Porter Larson, usual producer of this here program. Across from me, that guy, he is Richard Smitty Smith, a longtime assistant with the Utah Jazz. And to his right is our friend Wesley Ruff of ABC4 on the sports side. Of course, we discussed on the inset Wes's path to television, path to Salt Lake City, and of course some memories in the sports world. Let's zero into more current stuff, Wes.
1: Okay, but first of all, thanks for the Elton John.
0: You're welcome.
1: That's the best.
0: I was gonna say,
1: good for you.
0: His walk-up song
1: man.
0: Here. a good Elton John
1: yeah.
0: tune, and
1: yeah,
0: always.
1: Ones?
0: No, but we always like to bring our guests in with their. What we like to call their walk-up song.
1: First concert I ever saw. Elton John, October 9th, I think it was, 1975, height of his career at the Special Event Center, which is the Huntsman Center.
0: Wow. That's pretty cool.
1: $8.50 for a ticket.
0: There were some...
2: That's what you remember.
0: You
2: wow.
0: go to the 70s and 80s, man. That Huntsman Center had some
1: yeah.
0: events
1: yep.
0: going on, including an Elton John concert. First off, the Ron McBride Foundation presents the Head and the Heart. Saturday, August 22nd at Utah State Fair Park. Speaking of concerts, get your tickets and all the info at ESPN700sports.com. And to win a pair of tickets right now, text HEART, H-E-A-R-T, to 33986. That's HEART to 33986 for your chance to score a pair of tickets and support the Ron McBride Foundation. You two guys know Coach Mack pretty well, I would say, don't you?
2: No, we're both heavily involved with Coach. In fact, he has a big fundraiser dinner that's on next Thursday, June 18th, out at the Loveland Aquarium.
0: Right.
2: That is going to raise money for disadvantaged kids in the Salt Lake City area. And then the following day on the 19th, on Friday, is his big golf fundraiser. This year they're doing it at Old Mill, I believe. And so anybody who wants to get involved in any of those activities to try and help the Ron McBride Foundation to raise money for disadvantaged youth in our area, please just go online and look up the Ron McBride Foundation, and you can get information on either of those events that are next week on the 18th and 19th.
0: Love it.
2: Yeah.
0: Wes,
2: yeah.
0: Remind me what year you started in this market.
1: I started in October of 1985.
0: Okay.
1: Carl Malone and I were rookies the same year.
0: Okay.
1: But as I told Malone, I kept my job.
0: There you go.
2: Yeah,
0: yeah, you're still around.
2: Still here.
0: So today, 41 years later, give us an idea how you've seen this market change. And,
1: yeah.
0: and I'm talking, you know, top to bottom, the college sports, how they're viewed, as well as now an additional professional team, maybe another one on the way. Real Salt Lake has won an MLS title in the meantime. We've seen Sugar Bowls and Fiesta Bowls and the Olympics. Give us an idea what the sports market was in 1985 and how it's evolved.
1: You know, back in the day, we could just walk up. We could go to jazz practice and walk onto the court and get one-on-one interviews with John Stockton and Karl Malone and Jeff Hornacek.
0: I'm sure Stockton loved that.
1: Oh, he did. He loved it. Hey, come talk to me. Not.
2: Yeah.
1: So that changed, right? Now the teams want to control the narrative. They have press conferences, even, you know, after practice, you can only talk to whoever they say you can talk to, and everybody gets the same answers.
0: Right.
1: And that's, you know, that's disheartening for someone like me who, yeah. you know, was there in the glory days. And, you know, you could call up Lavelle Edwards and go, hey, can we get a quick interview? And he'd say, yeah, sure, come down. And, you know, so that really changed. We still are heavy in high school stuff. Our philosophy has always been, we can't compete nationally with like ESPN. You know, they got all the resources. We don't, but we can show local things. And so we've always been hyper local. Channel 2 was kind of always affiliated with the University of Utah. Channel 5 was affiliated with BYU. We were kind of viewed as the independent at Channel 4, and we could, you know, kind of do our own thing. And it was more fun back then. We had more opportunities. I went to Japan. The station sent me to Japan when the Jazz played Phoenix to start the NBA season
2: over there.
1: Yep. They won't let us drive to Las Vegas to cover mm-hmm. the Mountain West Conference tournaments down, or whatever down there now. It's crazy how it's changed. Yeah, I miss the old days. People keep asking me, like, are you going to miss television? No, the television I miss is already gone.
2: Right.
1: Yeah, so that was 5 years ago. That's done. So I'm getting out at a good time.
0: The business, that's something Smitty and I were actually talking about a little bit earlier, of how it's changed a little bit to, if you're not part of the organization, you may not get that story. You may not get that access anymore. And it's an interesting
1: one. We used to be able to shoot Jazz games on the floor.
0: Yeah.
1: We had a photographer on the floor, and then they moved them up, and now we can't shoot NHL games at all.
0: You don't have the rights.
1: You don't have we can't have a camera in that building from a half hour before the game until post game. Wow. We can't turn the camera on. We can still shoot Jazz games, but there's no designated place for us to shoot. They're just like, well, if you can find a place and not be in people's way. So that's crazy.
0: Wow. You're sitting in the nosebleed.
1: Right? Yeah. And it's totally. Yeah. We used, you know, the seats that we had for the media, we were all in the second and third row, you know, right at midcourt. And that now we're clear up way high. So.
2: Yep.
1: It's different.
0: Yes, Smitty and I were talking about how you don't necessarily, you know, the access has changed in a lot of ways. The pandemic expedited it and then kind of solidified it. But the organizations also now know, hey, we can get our message out on SportsCenter tonight or on this podcast that's a fan of ours who's not going to ask the tough questions or anything. And it's a different world. We still all have our lane.
1: I think at our station now, we probably have more digital reporters than we do news reporters, like television reporters. And that's totally different. It's just, it's a different world.
0: Go ahead, Smitty.
2: No, I was wondering that the access of teams now, they don't give reporters access. You're talking about being able to talk to guys after practice or before practice during the Jerry Sloan days. Now the teams want to. I wonder why that is from the team perspective. Why they feel like they need to control that stuff. Why it's so sanitized in that regard. Why they think that makes sense.
1: I think here it kind of started with Darren Williams, right? When he was here, he got tired of doing interview after interview after interview, and he said, "I'm just going to do one. So you guys get ready, and when you're ready, I'll do one interview with everybody." And that was so different because we would come with story ideas that we wanted and didn't want anybody else to hear what we were talking about.
2: Right, right.
1: And then it just kind of evolved from there. Then the teams just said, look, we're going to have this guy available at this time, this guy available at this time. Now we're only going to have a couple of guys available today, and everybody's going to get the same thing. The Mammoth are great, but they do a couple of interviews and send them out over the internet to us. So we don't have to be there. We could be there, but we're going to get the same thing
2: But it's the same thing. Everybody's got the same.
1: Yeah, and the Jazz are the same way.
0: And that's a big part of it, Spitty, is it's not only do they want to control the narrative, they also control a YouTube channel that brings them revenue. All of the above, right, where you put your own content out there, your fans are all going to watch it, and you get to keep what's coming back there. So, there's a
1: RSL's a lot. RSL's still great. We get to go out to their practices, and they'll bring a player or two, and you can, ask kind of the questions you want to ask. So, Trey's been good to help us out there with that. It's a different world. It's just – I'm going to miss some things, but some things not.
2: And that's true, right? Like, it evolves, and some of the stuff is like – I would imagine in your situation now – in terms of how things have changed and how it's done, how the business itself is done, you probably have some version of perspective of feeling like, I've been there, I've done that, I'm getting on the next bus. Like, I don't need to see the rerun again.
1: Yeah, a little bit.
2: Whatever.
1: Yeah. There's some events that come around year after year after year that I'm just like, do we have to cover that again? Mm-hmm. Seriously? Because been there, done that, got the T-shirt, don't need to do that again.
2: Yep.
1: But I will say that I'm still excited by covering sports, right? I still, you go to the Jazz season opener and the fireworks go off, or back when remember when they used to make the playoffs? That was cool. Remember those days? They'd fire the fireworks
2: and
1: off.
2: Grant had the fireworks going off and caught on fire.
1: Being at the Mammoth playoffs this year, just the intensity, the noise level, you can't beat that. And for me to have basically a front row seat, an eyewitness seat to some of the biggest moments in Utah sports history. I've been blessed. Yeah.
0: What does retirement for someone who's not just in sports because it's a gig and a job, but someone who's in sports because they chose that, right? You said when you were at BYU, you thought it was just something guys do for fun. So what does retirement look like? I'm sure you're still going to keep some contact there, whether it's just in golf. I know, like, your real love. Like, I got Kurt Cragthorpe, in quotes, retired 10 years ago. I still see him
1: riding.
0: He's
1: working harder than he ever did.
0: Right? So yeah. what do you think that looks like for you?
1: I'm going to take the same avenue that Kurt did and work more for Randy Dodson at Fairways Magazine.
0: Okay.
1: I write a column for him, and I do most of the video work for them and for the Utah Golf Association and for the Utah Section PGA, and I hope to be able to continue doing that and possibly, hopefully, doing more, writing features for golf, because that's my wheelhouse. I love the individual stories, and if it's golf, then yeah, let's go. So that's what I hope to do more of. I'd like to stay involved in some of the other sports, but mostly it's going to be golf. And I'm looking forward to doing that.
0: What in the golf world is on your list? At least your short list of stuff to do at Fairways.
1: I just wrote an article. That's one of my favorite articles. I wrote an article on called "The One That Got Away." It's coming out in the next issue. That's be out in a week or so.
0: That's a tease.
1: Yeah, about people that you would have thought would have won the Utah State Amateur, but didn't. And I talked to like five different people, and then did a sidebar article on women who you would have thought won the Women's State Amateur and didn't, because the Utah State Amateur is the oldest continuously held tournament in the world.
2: Right.
1: In the world, it's not the oldest, but it's the longest continuously held, because other. You know, the British Open, U.S. Open shut down during the war years.
0: Right.
1: We didn't.
0: There were some that shut down during the pandemic.
1: I don't care. We're playing golf. We don't care.
0: Pandemic? War?
1: Yeah, we're going to play.
0: Golf.
1: Yeah, that was the last interview I did before the pandemic, was with the director of the Utah Golf Association. And I said, what happens if you can't play golf? Because I am not going to be the executive director who goes down in history as not having the Utah State Amateur. So if it has to be that we have the Utah State Amateur on December 31st in St. George, and it's just you and Randy Dodson, we're having it. Because I'm not going down as the guy who killed that streak. I want to write more articles. Anyway, I talked to those people who never won a Utah State Am, and that was I enjoyed that. Just all of them were so gracious to talk to, and that's the kind of stuff I want to do.
2: And how did you come up with those names? How did you figure out, it was John Stevens who should have won? But
1: some of them I knew, and some of them I had to research a little bit. But like Steve Britton, who was past president of the Utah Golf Association, I knew he had made the finals one year, but I found out that he had made match play in five different decades.
2: Oh, wow.
1: And never won it.
2: Wow.
1: And Clay Ogden played in the Masters.
2: Yes.
1: And won two Utah Opens, but he never won the Utah State Am. Mm-hmm. There was a lot of people, so I

0: all of them. Jadon Blake won on the PGA Tour, won on the Champions Tour, lost in the finals of the State Am to Arlen Peacock up in Logan when he was at Utah State, a place that he should have won.
1: Yeah, right.
0: So, yeah, and every single one of them were great because they all, I said, do you ever think about that? And they're like, yeah, only like every week.
1: Is that right?
0: It's eating at them for all these years. But yeah, it was that was a fun article to do.
1: And golfers are like that too, because,
0: right?
1: Yeah, because not only is not winning something that they thought they should have won 22 years ago and still bothers them, but they also can tell you, well, you know, the reason I didn't win, because on 13, when I had that wedge shot from 110 and the wind came up just when
0: Well, ironically, I talked to Rob Despain, and you know Rob.
1: One
0: of the great golfers in the late 70s and early 80s, into the 90s, and never won a State Am. I don't think he even got the finals. Or maybe he got the finals. But he said he was playing Riverside Country Club like a couple of days before I called him. So he didn't even know about this article. And he said that on a hole, he got to a hole and thought, oh, 40 years ago on this hole, I missed that shot from right there and cost me the Utah State. It's like golfers just remember, right? They can never let it go.
1: Yeah.
0: Never let it go.
1: Yeah.
2: Who's the best golfer to ever come out of Utah?
0: Ooh, that's a good one. Native?
2: Let's go there, yeah. Because then you really start reaching when you talk about guys who have clubs. Like, for instance,
0: George Von Elm. Possibly.
2: Okay.
0: George Von Elm beat Bobby Jones in the United States Amateur and lost in the playoff, the longest playoff for the U.S. Open. Longest playoff ever. Played 72 holes of golf and then had a 72-hole playoff, and he ended up losing by one.
1: Oh, really?
0: He's one of the charter members of the Utah Golf Hall of Fame.
2: Did you say 72-hole playoff?
0: Playoff. Kept going and going and going. Yeah.
2: Wow.
0: And he ended up losing by one.
1: And that was like what era? What?
0: That would have been like 31, 32, there.
1: But well, almost 100 years.
0: Yeah, he was Bobby Jones, Gene Sarazen. He was in that era.
1: One of their contemporaries. Oh, wow.
0: Jimmy Blair is one of the great ones. Tony Finau,
2: of course,
0: has to be. You know, he's won what, 8 times on the PGA Tour now. Is that how many? 5.
1: Is it
0: 5? 8.
2: I think he's got 5 PGA wins.
0: Yeah, 5.
2: And a guy who we've pretty much always talked about is, when is that major?
0: Yeah,
2: I don't know if that's how we can approach it now.
0: He's trying to qualify for the U.S. Open right now.
2: Which 5 years ago, if we would have said Tony has to qualify, rather than being one of the guys with a spot, it would be tough. What, outside of him being now 35, 36 years old, what's happened to his game?
0: He had ankle surgery. Remember, he rolled his ankle at the Masters when he got the hole-in-one in the par-3 contest.
2: Goodness.
0: He had surgery on his other ankle in the offseason, and I don't know if he came back too quickly, if that's changed his swing, if he's struggling with that, but that certainly has been a part of it. Going through that, putting off the surgery late last year, and his rankings just fell, and he's struggling to get his game back. He's only had one top 10 finish this year.
2: I will say he stuck right around par at Jack's course.
0: Yeah.
2: Finished in top 30.
0: Yeah. Yeah.
2: Better showing than he's had a lot of times.
0: But it was disappointing because he was sitting at like 12.
2: Yeah.
0: Tied for T12 like halfway through the third round and then kind of imploded. But Tony's great and just a great guy. One of the guys that you really want to root for, right? I mean, he's just got that great smile. And he's just a good guy. So he'd be one of the top golfers. Danny Summerhays, guys who moved here. And Jadon Blake, obviously, born and raised in St. George. Guys who live here, not from here, Mike Weir. I mean, he won a major. Billy Casper. Johnny Miller lived here. Yeah. So, but none of them were, those guys weren't born here.
2: Right. So. Yeah, you can start going down to the guys who found this was like a little golf hub.
0: Yeah.
2: And that list goes very long, whether they played college here or otherwise. Like, I grew up working the golf courses up in Park City area.
0: Oh, nice.
2: So Mark O'Meara, Jim Furyk, Jimmy Walker, these are all guys that were there every week, right?
0: I played with Jimmy Walker in the Utah Open, in the Utah Championship,
2: on the
0: Korn Ferry Tour now, but whatever it was back then. Played pro am with him. He's a good guy.
2: Got a bunch of honorary Utah golfers who just like it here so much.
0: Or guys
2: they
0: like
2: want
0: Dan
2: to move.
0: Forsman, one of the premier gentlemen in the game of golf, won 5 times. And he won in 3 different decades. That's hard to do.
1: Yes.
0: He won in the 80s, 90s, and 2000. And he lives down in Provo. And he's just a good guy. Mike Reed. They don't make him any better than Forsman and Reed.
1: Yeah. So. How about that run that BYU golf had?
0: Oh, yeah.
1: With all those guys, right? They had like a really nice sustained run.
0: Carl Tucker brought in a lot of good players. A lot of them from Canada.

0: Weir was part of that group, Dick Sokol and some others from Canada. But yeah, they had a lot of All-Americans and guys that did really, really well. Bobby Clampett, Peter Quest, and then Bruce Brockbank took over, just barely retired.
1: Yeah,
0: he's in the Utah Golf Hall of Fame as well. And you know, for me, the fact that I know these guys,
1: right?
0: I have to laugh. This literally happened to me when I was in Bismarck, North Dakota. I was making $1,050 a month. That's what they hired me for. So I'm making just over $12,000 a year. I got a little extra money if I did some radio shows, but I wasn't making any money. Our last Christmas Eve, it was 84 degrees below zero with the wind chill. Not lying at all. We went 60 straight days one year when the temperature didn't get above zero. Not freezing, zero.
1: Wow.
0: Did not get above. Like, why we had a weather guy is a mystery to me.
2: It's cold.
0: And I was driving a vet up there. I say vet. It was a Chevette. It wasn't a Corvette.
2: Okay.
0: I'm driving a little Chevette.
2: Even better.
0: It's 84 below zero. There's nothing to cover. Like, we're covering, you know, high school JV volleyball games.
1: Right.
0: And I'm making no money, and it's freezing cold. I'm driving a vet. I drive home at night, and I would think, this is awesome. They're paying me to do this.
2: Right.
0: This is so cool. And my whole life, and then I moved to Salt Lake, and I get to cover the Jazz, and I'm making more money, not much more, but a little bit more. And I drive home and go, God, they need to pay me more. This is hard. And then I have to remember, yeah, you used to think.
1: So I
0: always try to remember that, because that literally happened. I would think, this is so great. And yeah, it has been great. It's been great. It's been
2: Love
0: fun.
2: That. Love that. Yeah, now, it always does, at the end of the day, it's a job, right?
0: Yeah, yeah.
2: And you got to clock in, do the hours. But if you can always go back to that, right, where, same story, I was covering Division II JUCO sports, the Pac West tournament, high school stuff, and doing a lot of it for free or maybe a scholarship stipend.
0: But you loved it, didn't you?
2: But I was having a blast.
0: Right.
2: And I loved it. So, yeah, when you can remember that, then some of the more tedious stuff, the stuff you're doing behind the scenes, it becomes more manageable. That's always fun.
0: Yeah.
2: Did you ever run into Mark O'Meara?
0: Your golf stuff. Yeah. He's up at Touhey. He helped design Touhey.
2: Yeah. He was my boss for
0: A
2: couple years. Nice. I dog sat his yellow labs, fished with him a bit.
0: Won a British Open, won a Masters. Yeah.
2: I mean, a double major champ, right?
0: Exactly.
2: You don't get many of those. And I kind of didn't realize how big of a deal he was for the first year that I was around him, because you would never know.
0: Yeah. For me, Mike Reed called me and asked me if I would caddy for him in a tournament in Japan.
2: Uh-huh.
0: And I said, let me think about it. Yes. So I did that. And I caddied for Mike Weir at the LA Open the year before he won the Masters. And all those guys, I can text any of them right now and they'll respond. And that just, I just have to laugh. Like, who am I?
2: Right.
0: Like, I got to interview Arnold Palmer once when we had the contract for the Champions Tour up in, up at Park Meadows.
1: Yep.
0: And I just played a pro-am. Played with Lee Trevino. Shot 78 with Trevino.
1: Wow.
0: In the morning pro-am. And I'm riding high thinking, look at me. I'm playing with Trevino and shoot 78. Yeah. And just before the afternoon wave of the pro-am starts, there was a lightning flash, so they had to delay it, and it started raining. And they came to us and said, hey, we're going to delay the start of the pro-am. You guys are the sponsor. Arnold Palmer has time. Do you want to interview him? And again, it's one of those let me think. Okay, sure, we'll do that. So I hurry and change my shirt. We get our studio set up in the locker room there. And Palmer walks in. Guy just radiates charisma, right? I mean, and there's a million things you'd love to ask Arnold Palmer until you get a chance. And then remember when you won the U.S. Open? So anyway, we're sitting down getting ready to go.
2: And
0: did you think it was cool?
1: That's the Chris Farley.
0: Exactly. Saturday Night Live, same thing. So we're sitting down, we're getting ready to go, and Julius Erving, of all people, is playing in the pro-am in the afternoon, and he's trying to stay out of the rain, and he's on his cell phone, and he walks in, and he's talking, and I have to say, excuse me, Dr. J, can you leave? Because I need to interview the king, Arnold Palmer. And, like, in what world, in what universe would a stupid, dopey kid from Springville ever get that opportunity? And it just, I've been so fortunate.
2: Yeah, I was hoping that we all caught on to the Chris Farley, Paul McCartney.
0: I mean, see, I kind of really did that. It was like, did you think, you won the U.S. Open. Yeah, that was cool. Do you have a question? Did you think it was cool?
2: You remember that? Oh, that's awesome. Well, Wesley Ruff, we are just about out of time with this hour, but
0: okay.
2: I want to say, since you have only been here for the Utah Golf Show, we need to get you back in studio. We'll get you with Spence.
0: I'm going to have time.
2: We'll do whatever.
0: I'm gonna have some time. So if you need somebody to fill in at the last second,
1: the problem is you got to get them before the tee time. That's the problem.
0: And get me a better detailed map of how to get here.
2: I'll get you a parking voucher. I'll get you a map.
0: There you go.
2: We'll work with your golf schedule, and we'll get you back in here with Spence. Looking forward to it.
0: I'd love to do it.
2: That is Wesley Ruff of ABC4. Of course, a long time on the local sports market, a guy just about everyone who is probably listening to the show is familiar with or has crossed their television screens. Always appreciate his time. And we'll have him back on again soon. On the other side, Everett Gray stops by. We're talking some NBA. We're talking some hoops with the former pro and UNLV running Rebel. We'll do that right here on Utah's number one sports talk. It is ESPN 700 and 92.1 FM.
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0: 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I am Porter Larson, filling in for one Spence Checkitz on this Monday afternoon, alongside my friend Richard Smitty Smith, a longtime Jazz assistant. We are going to talk some hoops in this segment. Of course, NBA Finals Game 3 comes your way tonight. 5:30 pregame, 6:30 the tip, all right here on ESPN 700 and 92.1 FM. And our next guest, well, pretty good fella to talk some hoops with. Isn't that right, Smitty?
1: You got it. This is an all-time local guy here. You know, he's a tremendous player at UNLV and has one of the most varied and wide-ranging resumes in playing basketball all around the world. He's an exciting guy to always to talk with. He's a fun guy.
0: Everick Gray. What's up, Ev?
2: Not much. Smitty, I love when you come on. All the stories and the travels. You like my Anthony Bourdain.
1: Yeah, that's right.
2: So yeah, I live vicarious through you.
0: He just came back from Roland Garros in France. So your point stands.
2: Boom.
1: No, I'll tell you what. Hey, Ev, one of the things I wanted to ask was, I know all the travels you had, all the places you played. When we used to bring players in, and sometimes we'd have guys in training camp in the fall, and guys we kind of knew weren't probably going to make the team, but we had them in to get a good look for Adam and just get to know him a little bit, because you never know what's going to be down the road, around the corner, where you might want to bring a guy in later on in time.
2: Right.
1: But my interest in guys who had played overseas was always about just the idea of, hey, where you've gone and where you've played, what are a couple of the places where you've been where you would say to someone, boy, you know, no one knows about this place, but if you ever go there and get a chance to play or live or whatever, that's really like a secret that very few people know about. Do you have some place like that in your travels that you tell people, like, hey, man, you got to get over to such and such a place because this is really a unique situation in the world that very few people are aware of?
2: Well, yeah, there's a few spots. Like you said, I've been through so many training camps and 10-day contracts and always, you know, the last cut, or living on the edge, you know, hoping to stay with a team. But there's a couple stops. I mean, I played for Olympiacos, Smitty, and yeah, that's crazy. And the fans are, that's one of the best teams I've ever played on, just like team-wise.
1: Sure.
2: Point guard was David Rivers. I played with some really good Greek players, and we all liked each other, and we won everything. The time I was there, I actually replaced Willie Anderson.
1: Oh, wow. Okay.
2: Yeah.
1: Well, Olympiacos is a big-time program, and for our listeners who aren't familiar with it, it's located in Athens, Greece, mm-hmm. and has a great rivalry with Panathinaikos. You know, it's
2: right.
1: One of the great rivalries in European basketball and across the city from each other, the Reds and the Greens. Right. And Olympiacos just won the EuroLeague a couple weeks ago. I was actually in Paris and watching that live, because a good friend of mine, Georgios Bartzokas, is the mm-hmm. current coach there, and was able to finally get them over the hump after five straight EuroLeague Final Fours there. And I was happy for him and his group. But that's a great organization and a great city to mm-hmm. live in as well.
2: It's a little crazy.
1: When it's going good, when it's going good, and if it's not going good, okay, you got to look both ways before you run to your car and get in the car.
2: Absolutely.
1: You know.
2: Well, the pivot to the finals, Smitty, like the atmosphere is like a Panathinaikos Olympiacos situation tonight. It's going to be crazy inside that arena. I've been in some situations, Smitty, over my career where it was like really, really electric inside the building. Obviously, Smitty, I don't know if you remember the game when we were number one, we played Arkansas and then we were number two, UNLV, and we went down to Fayetteville.
1: That was in Fayetteville, yeah.
2: Yeah, it was crazy. That atmosphere was crazy. So I believe tonight is going to be that crazy tonight. And but, you know, playing in Europe got me exposed to the passion. And, Smitty, you know about that. I played in France 1 year in Lyon, and that was crazy. With the team we was on, it was some good players, but it was really passionate fan base. And the other one was Sabonis Zagreb. And most of the teams I kind of played on, Smitty, was in the EuroLeague. So
1: yeah,
2: I remember 1 year we played, which was crazy, Smitty. We played a team. We're based in Zagreb, Croatia. We had to go play a team in Yugoslavia. And you know, Smitty, they hate each other.
1: Yep.
2: And we won the game, but they bust our windows out. We had to drive back to Zagreb with half of our windows bust out. I got like 6 stitches from a brick that went through the window in my leg. But they don't have that over here. But they're just super passionate over there.
1: No, that's one thing that's interesting is people here. You know, the NBA Finals, yeah, it'll be crazy at the Garden tonight because New Yorkers are just crazy anyway. And then when you pile on top of it, the Knicks getting to the finals the first time in over a quarter century and all that stuff, it just hypes it up and ratchets it up. But people here who haven't been overseas, haven't been in Athens to Olympiakos Panathinaikos game, or haven't been to Belgrade to a Red Star Partizan game,
2: yep.
1: Or, you know, where I go there 1 year to see some players in Partizan's gym, and I walk in and the smoke is cutting right through my throat and everything, and I look up and there's all up and down one side are armed policemen in their full battle gear and helmets,
2: right,
1: and vests and all that stuff to separate
2: right
1: the fans from one section to the other section because they didn't want them to get in fights before the game started. And then they
2: right
1: sat down in the aisles and just sat there. The police did for the entire game to make sure nobody got – I mean, how passionate it is over there for the
2: right
1: game of basketball and some of those places throughout Europe is really a fun atmosphere to be in the middle of.
2: And Smitty, don't forget about the cigarette smoke. You can't forget about that.
1: No, that's
2: like you smell like cigarettes when you leave. It's crazy.
1: That's what I'm saying. You walk in and you can see all the cigarettes, and that's like the old Garden. That's like in the 40s and 50s when you used to go to the old Madison Square Garden where they would allow you to
2: right
1: smoke, and everybody brought a cigar and would be smoking in the stands. But over in Europe, some of those Eastern European gyms now, they still do that.
2: Mm-hmm.
1: They say it's no smoking. There's no smoking signs
2: right
1: out on the door, and you walk in, and everybody's just sitting there smoking, and you go, hey, I thought there was no smoking. And my guy I would
2: right
1: go with, you know, who's from Croatia, would just give me a look and go, yeah, whatever, you know.
2: Right. Yeah, it's still crazy over there, but it's like I said, it's super passionate, and I think it's going to be like that tonight. I can't wait. Hopefully, they got good coverage before the game, Smitty. So I want to see what's really going on, and I'm probably going to talk to Larry Johnson probably tonight or tomorrow because he works for the Knicks.
1: Yes.
2: So,
1: there's a name.
2: It should be like crazy night. It should be crazy.
1: Yeah, you know the Knicks. I got to give them credit for this. They've done a great job at promoting themselves and promoting their history, especially during these playoffs, by getting as many of those former players to come back and to be part of that atmosphere and to create that buzz in the building when you're looking around and you see Starks and Ewing and Sprewell and Larry Johnson and Ewing and all these guys that they've gotten to come back and be part of that. You know, they've done a terrific job at doing that, you know, which has created a lot of the buzz and atmosphere in that building.
2: Right. I mean, it's going to be crazy. I don't know what's going to happen with all the other stuff around even Donald coming to the game. So that adds a little a side piece to it. So, but I know one thing: the first quarter to me, Smitty, is going to be the main part. to see how the how they come out in the first quarter. In San Antonio, see how they come out in the first quarter and see how they handle all this hoopla around this game. So that's going to be the most important thing. That's the thing I'm going to be looking at, how those other players play in the first quarter. That first quarter is going to be the tell all for that for this game, and I'm looking forward to see how they come out.
0: Everick, in your year in the association, did you get a chance to play in MSG?
2: No, I didn't. The crazy part, when I got called up by New Jersey, we had just missed playing the Knicks. Ah. And I really wanted to because Larry was still there on the team. And we wasn't that far, obviously. But I never got to play in Madison Square Garden. I, like I said, Smitty, you know I've been on probably 12 teams, summer league, pro, vet camps. And I just missed it. And all of the teams I was on, usually it was on the East Coast. I mean, the only team that was I signed a half deal with was Phoenix on the West Coast. But I was with the Wizards, and we missed. I didn't get to go to that game because I was hurt. I got hurt in the first game. That strike year, Smitty, I got hurt against Philly, and I was out for a month and a half. But I never got a chance to play at Madison Square Garden. I always wanted to.
0: Yeah, I wanted to ask that question because – you know, it is seen as the Mecca of hoops, and wow. There is a different feel around it. Yeah. And I wonder with the Spurs, you know, now down 2-0, not having seen that in an NBA final situation before, if tonight is, you know, like a situation where that can add to the Knicks' advantage, not just a home court advantage, but a home court advantage with... Yeah, as you mentioned, the president with security shutting down blocks and blocks of the city.
2: Right.
0: The basketball world feels a little heavier maybe when you walk into that building than when you're at home with your fans in front of you.
2: Well, the thing is that I'm going to be paying attention to is like the Kelvin Johnsons, those guys that's coming off the bench, the Steph Castles, to see how he handles. I mean, he's been in a lot of big games, even though he's a young player. But I want to see how that – I think Wemby will be fine. But I want to see those others,
0: right.
2: How they're going to play and handle this pressure because normally, you know, role players usually play pretty well at home. And my focus is on those others and see how they handle this pressure. That's why I'm really focused on that first quarter to see how – and when they make that first sub around 6-7 minutes to go, unless it's foul trouble, see how those guys come in and play. Knicks a little bit different. I mean, they're some veterans. I mean, they've been around the block a little bit, even though they're in their early 30s. I mean, Cat's been to some finals in the Western with Minnesota, so he's been around a little bit. And they got that closer in Jalen Brunson. So, and he hasn't been playing as great, but when it's time to play great, he's been playing well. So, my key is Anunoby. And those usually role players, and Smitty noticed, they usually play pretty well at home. And we'll see how they handle it and see how their role players handle it on the road, San Antonio.
1: Yeah, it's always that's what makes the NBA playoffs and basketball in general so much fun, especially this time of year now, because we all know, even though the Knicks went into San Antonio, they won two tough games, okay? San Antonio had a chance to win the second game. It didn't go their way. Threw the ball away. Missed a shot at the end. Okay, those things happen. So you're down 0-2. But as we know, people will talk about momentum, which is really, in my opinion, is usually way over exaggerated because every game is its own entity. And you know they're going to come out. And there's going to be a scenario where somebody, we don't know who the somebody yet is going to be, is either going to be doing something very positive for his team, is going to make his first five shots, or somebody's going to go and miss his first four threes, or they're going to start bricking shots, and they're going to go 2-for-15 in the first half, or whatever it's going to be. And that's what makes it so exciting, because it's great live theater, because I've said this before on our show, is you can buy a ticket to a Broadway show and you go to the show and you know you're going to be entertained and you're going to be there for 2.5 hours, but you also know that at the end of the show that the guy is going to sing to the girl and they're going to kiss on stage and they're going to walk off stage hand in hand and the lights are going to go down and everybody walks out of the building and they feel good. And NBA playoff game, it's live theater. You don't know what's going to happen. You don't know if this is going to be one of those Knicks 40-point blowouts that they've had here in these playoffs at the Garden, or if it's going to be a nail-biter where they're down 8 with 5 minutes to go and are scrambling now to try and figure out a way to win the game. That's what makes it such great theater, because you know that in the next 2.5-3 hours of play, we don't know how it's going to go. We don't know how it's going to unfold. And that's what makes it so exciting, because every pass, every turn, every charge, every missed shot is going to relate to something else in the flow of the game. And the New York crowd certainly is going to be on top of that, especially if the Knicks get off to a good start. Then the crowd is going to get even more ramped up, and that's going to make it even then more difficult for the Spurs to be able to weather that kind of a storm.
2: Yeah, the thing is that, you know, like you said, Reggie, the Smitty, the thing is, you know, basketball or any sport is the best reality. It's like the greatest reality show, you know. So you don't know what's going to happen. Like, me personally, I don't know what's going to happen inside that building. Like, it could be somebody might run on the court and try to take a cell. I don't know what's going to happen.
1: Especially in New York.
2: And 47 show up, I kind of want to see how that's going to play out, where he's going to sit at. Which I think 47 is probably going to sit in the box, but he might want to sit on the floor. I want to see that. I want to, like, it's going to be crazy tonight with all the circus around it.
1: Yep.
2: And I don't know, like, I can't wait, Smitty, to see what possibly can happen in that gym or even outside of the gym of Madison Square Garden. Like for real, it's, like, I bet you right now it's chaos right now, but you know, there's a different rules to the game. You can't have a bag. It's just like, it's going to be crazy. And it's almost like the game is like second to all the other stuff that's going around the game.
1: Yeah. So that's what happens in New York. Yeah.
2: Right.
1: Yeah.
2: So I can't wait. The basketball, I know we're going to actually play a game, but there's going to be a game outside of the game too. So it's going to be great. Great. This is going to be like one of the most probably watch basketball games ever. Me personally, I think Smitty and James, I really think this was going to be the most watched game ever.
0: Ev, looking at the series coming in, the Knicks were underdogs, both in game one and two and the series as a whole. And I think a large part of that, and maybe the main part of that, really just has to do with Victor Wembanyama, who, from a plus minus standpoint, from an effect on the game standpoint, does as much as just about anybody we've seen come through this league. From a guy who has defended the post, who's, you know, been a front court player at the professional level, what can you even try against him? Like, from a schematic point, there's only so much you can do when a guy can dunk it regardless of the defense you play and you know, do things kind of against your will. But what have you seen that you can do against Victor Wembanyama that might give him fits, and maybe a few things the Knicks have been able to kind of hang on to in these first two games?
2: So after New York beat Cleveland, I text Larry Johnson. I said, you got to force him right, and you got to challenge him at the rim. If he blocks your shot, you got to go dunk the ball. You got to force him to get into foul trouble on the defensive end, to take a little steam out of him a little bit. But you got to force him right. The problem is that if you make him go left, he has more options. But when you force him right, he doesn't like to go right. And I was mad at Mitchell Robinson a little bit when he closed out and gave up the middle a few times when he got to the basket. Either he got to the basket, somebody had to help, he kicked it to the corner for a three. So I text Larry, like, you got to force it right, and you got to attack his body definitely on defense. So the other thing, too, they moved, and the Knicks moved the ball around way better than say OKC, and then Cat is a hard cover too, because Cat can put it on the floor. And he's a little bit more aggressive than Chet was. So he sat there and was playing center field because Chet was pretty much not playing the way he should have been playing. But if you attack him, Anunoby can guard him, but those guys are attacking the rim and attacking his body and forcing him to play defense and getting him, and just wear him down. And I think that's part of it too. But I think the key is just keeping him, forcing him right, put him in pick and roll situations, and then swinging the ball when they do switch, get the ball inside to Cat, because there's a few times Cat got caught. I'm like, Steph Castle is on him, Champagne is on him. So, you know, you play through there, then they got a double, and then you find your shooters, and they knock down some shots. So keep forcing them right and attack him on defense.
0: Ev, if you were buying stock in one of San Antonio or OKC to come to fruition in 5 or 6 years, right? We're looking down the road beyond a couple of contracts. Which of those two in the West do you think is more likely to still be at the mountaintop?
2: I think, obviously, San Antonio. I think they're going to make a move. Either going to move on from Hardenstein and get another more physical and more athletic and attacking forward. Until they figure out Wemby, I think San Antonio will have their number. The thing is that I think they're going to probably switch the De'Aaron Fox to the Harper kid. I think he needs to play a little bit more. He's not your typical rookie. I mean, he's a player, an ex-NBA player. He's 20, a little bit older as a rookie. But
0: he may be their best player in this series so far. He was probably their best player in game one.
2: I think he needs to play a little bit more in the fourth quarter. We'll see how that happens. Me personally, Smitty, I would have called timeout on that one play when, you know, Wemby threw the ball out. Everybody is, you know, they second guess on everything, but, you know, everyone have a situation in their mind. Like when I'm a coach, I call timeouts in the situation to get everybody calmed down a little bit, especially a young team. But anyway, but the thing is, got a little sidetracked with that. I would have called timeout, but I think San Antonio will have their number. They need to get I think OKC needs to get another piece to get by those guys, because you're going to run into them because they're not going anywhere. They're young. They got a couple more years, and then you're going to have to figure out how you're going to pay everybody.
1: Yeah, it's going to, and OKC is going to have that problem right now. They've got the Williams kid and the Holmgren kid are both, their extensions kick in next year, and so they're going to go from below, just below the tax now this year until next year. They're going to actually be over on the second apron, and so they're going to have to do some juggling financially, and it might involve the Hartenstein kid, might involve Lou Dort. There may be, but they're going to have to do something to keep it together. You know, this is an organization that, you know, a decade ago, they had a similar type problem. They had a good young team where they had drafted 3 years in a row and had top five picks and had hit on all three of them with Russell Westbrook, James Harden, and then Kevin Durant. And they had all those three guys, and they got to one finals, and they were all in their mid-20s, and that thing was ready to go for a decade plus with those guys. And then it just fell off the tracks because everybody had their hand out and everybody wanted theirs. And you can't take care of everybody, and that's why in short order, all of a sudden you look around several years later, and none of those guys are in Oklahoma City. And where they should have all been, you know, really should have all still been there if you're in a perfect Thunder world and, you know, running the string out now with those guys as aging veterans. But it doesn't happen. Mm-hmm. And so you look at these young teams now that have some promise and have some bright lights down the road that they're looking at. And yet there's a history will show us that more often than not, it's not going to stay the way that you want it to stay for the next 4, 5, 7 years. They're going to be some bumps, and you got to figure out how to negotiate those. And that's what's going to make it interesting for some of these teams in the off season, especially.
2: Right. Yeah. They got some problems. Even the Wiggins kid, I'm pretty sure he wants to get paid. You know, just like you brought it up, Smitty, you know, I think Harden left. He had to go to Houston. Don't forget about Serge Ibaka was on that team,
1: yep,
2: too. So
1: yep.
2: they had some pieces on that team, and they just couldn't afford all of them. So they may have one more year. If they want to pay one more year over to Abram, we'll see. But I just don't see it if they want to beat San Antonio, because I don't think they're going anywhere, at least for the next couple years. So, and, you know, the West is crazy. You know, we don't know how the Lakers are going to be. You know, obviously Denver, and then, you know, there are some good young teams coming, and we don't know what's going to happen with LeBron. But I think San Antonio is here to stay, James, for at least another 2 or 3 years, and then I have to start figuring out how they're going to pay everybody.
0: Well, that's a good sequence into our next question. The Utah Jazz have the number 2 pick in the NBA draft. Of course, A.J. DeBonsa, a kid with some local ties. Cam Boozer, a kid with some organizational ties. Darren Peterson, who is likely, probably, the guy there at number 2, has some question marks off the floor as far as the medicals go. And then I think Caleb Wilson, probably a lesser talked about, but probably dark horse for being a top 3 pick.
2: Right.
0: Where do you see the Jazz going in this direction, and how big of a difference do you think it could make in year 1?
2: I mean, if DeBonsa goes 1, you got to go with Peterson. That's just the next guy. He's a 1A and 1, you know, and 1B. So they're going to probably have to go. But I like the Wilson kid too. But I'm pretty sure they can't, you know, they can't figure that out unless they trade down. But I think they'll go with the Peterson kid. Does a kid want to be here? The thing is that you want to draft people that want to be here outside of their contract after their rookie deal. I mean, you guys are going to develop the guy, and then he's going to move on to another spot. The thing is that they, you know, the Bonza kid wants to be here, but I don't think it's going to happen. And so they got to go with the next best player, and that's the Peterson kid. So, but I get the dilemma with those. I mean, like the Boozer guy, the kid is going to be a great vet. He'll probably play for 12 or 14 years. He can plug him in and play right now. He's just a solid player. Do they go that way? That would shake up the draft a little bit. But I think, you know, I think the Jazz will go with the Peterson kid and then figure it out. And hopefully the kid will want to stay and build with this group of guys they have here, because I think they could be really good if they got that kid, along with Keontae George and Jaren Jackson Jr. and Lauri Markkanen. And I think they're going to sign back the big kid. God, what is it?
0: Kessler.
2: I lost my mind. I love him.
1: Walker Kessler.
2: Kid with the shoulder. He had the shoulder.
1: Kessler.
2: Yeah, Kessler. Yeah. So I think if they go with Peterson, I think they could be good for a couple years, 2 or 3 years. Now, does he want to stay? That's the big question.
0: All right, Ev. Well, we appreciate your time. As always, get back to it. Good luck with this this offseason, the AAU circuit, and don't be a stranger. We'll see you soon.
2: All right, Smitty, I'm going with you next trip. I'm rolling with you, buddy.
1: Thanks, man. You got it.
0: Everett Gray, the former pro UNLV hooper. Where is the next trip, Smitty? Where is your next gallivant?
1: You know what? Actually, our next trip this weekend, we're heading down to L.A. We're going to see an Angels game.
0: Okay.
1: We're going to see a Dodgers game.
0: Both.
1: And then in between, we are going to see going to the Greek Theater, iconic venue in Los Angeles, to see Ringo Starr in concert, his last show of his tour. He's 85 years old, and he's been doing a short 12-city tour the last 5-6 weeks on the West Coast, and the last show is Sunday night at the Greek Theater. And there's a lot of speculation that since it's his last show of the tour, and they just put out a single together last month, and they both are promoting their solo albums, that a good friend of his might show up as a guest, as a surprise guest at the last minute, which would be history making if that happens. So we're kind of hedging our bet that might happen. So keeping our fingers crossed that they run their show, have a great show, and then at the end some old friend of his walks out on stage and goes, now, wait a minute, aren't we going to do something together? You know, whatever.
0: Wait, was Ringo Starr part of a band? Was he? Did he have a different act?
1: Yeah, this is what I like. This is what I like from this older this younger generation. Yes. Hey, there are people who would actually say something like that in reality, you know, Porter, and look at you and go, now, was he a member of another band before or something, you know, whatever, and so.
0: But he was just a solo act.
1: Yeah, that's right, yeah. That's how some people think, but, you know.
0: Did you get to see the Beatles?
1: No. Not during the 60s. He was, they were, I wouldn't have that opportunity. I've seen Paul McCartney several times.
0: First with Ringo, though?
1: No. Seen Paul McCartney in Chicago one time, saw him here. I've never seen Ringo Starr in concert. He has a great show. All the reviews have been off the charts about his show because he has this, you know, he's been doing this for years, and he doesn't always do it. It's maybe every other year or every third year, it just depends. But he's put together this show for a long time called Ringo Starr and His All-Star Band.
0: Right.
1: And it's a rotating cast of other famous musicians who have the time freed up in that particular summer or time frame, and they go, hey, Ringo, I'll play with you. You're going to do those 10 tour dates next summer? Yeah, I can do that, whatever. So this summer, this spring, I should say, it's been May and here in June, he's got a show with the guy from Average White Band, Hamish Stewart, and he's got Colin Hay from Men at Work, and then he's got Steve Porcaro from Toto. And so those guys all do their own little mini sets of their hits, right? So you got the Toto playing Africa and all that stuff, and then you got Colin Hay doing the Men at Work stuff and Who Can It Be Now and all that, and then Hamish Stewart and they're doing the Average White Band stuff, and Ringo comes in and out and does his stuff and does a couple Beatles stuff, whatever. And then, and like I say, there's a lot of scuttlebutt going around the internet that because of, you know, they put out a single about a month ago, Ringo Starr and Paul McCartney, that where they mixed in some stuff that it also included George Harrison and John Lennon from previous recordings, and they somehow spliced it together and put it together, and they released that about a month ago. And so there's just some speculation that being in L.A. and being at the Greek Theater and being the last show and being 85 years old and blah, blah, blah, that, you know, there could be a last hurrah joint appearance on stage, but we'll wait and see.
0: I would hope so. That would be really cool. Now, if not, it will still be an awesome show.
1: Yeah. Yeah.
0: I had tickets to see Merle Haggard when he passed away.
1: Wow. Oh, really?
0: So I was waiting a Merle concert and was – he was probably like my number one in that regard.
1: Yeah.
0: And wasn't able to go. Wasn't able to see him after he passed. So response to that was his funeral, in all intents and purposes, was a big show.
1: Yeah,
0: it was "Sing Me Back Home" was one of his songs.
1: Right.
0: They did a basically everyone who's anyone in country western.
1: Yeah,
0: were there.
1: They all showed up
0: playing his songs.
1: Yep.
0: So I went out to Nashville and went to that.
1: Oh wow!
0: And was super cool. It was
1: very
0: his
1: cool.
0: Band. His son, who is a performer, did some of his songs. Toby Keith, Jamie Johnson, Kenny Chesney, anyone who's anyone, saw Loretta Lynn perform, right? Any chance you can to see some of your especially older music icons, go do it while you have the time, because you never know in that regard.
1: Yep, that's right.
0: So enjoy that. That'll be fun.
1: Yeah, no, it'll be great. We just saw this past weekend at the Murray Theater on State Street. Believe it or not, they've redone Murray City Recreation has redone the old Murray Theater.
0: Mm-hmm.
1: They spent 3 years refurbishing it into its old glory, and they're now doing summer shows, weekend shows, and old movies there and stuff at the Murray Theater on Saturday night. We went and saw Gary Lewis and the Playboys.
0: Fun.
1: And Gary Lewis is 80 years old. and playing some of their old hits from the 60s, and that was a lot of fun. In fact, I think Linda and I, we went with our friend Colleen, and I think we might have been the three youngest people in the crowd. So we were certainly one of the few people who weren't coming in with canes or walkers or whatever, you know. So it was that kind of crowd, but that was it was a fun evening, fun show to see.
0: Yeah, I would suggest it when it comes to your favorite acts. I see Willie every time I can.
1: Yeah.
0: We'll continue to do so, even though, like, he doesn't necessarily have it the same way he did.
1: None of us do, Porter.
0: No, but that's his. It's his art. So it's not. You're never gonna beat it, even though someone's covering his song in a different way. That's a cool one to see in person. So we're gonna take a break. We'll come back on the other side. We'll continue the sports conversation. We'll talk a little hoops. We'll talk a little college football. And of course, as we've talked about all day, 5:30 comes the NBA Finals pregame show on ESPN Radio. We'll pass you along there. But until then, it's myself, Porter Larson, that guy, Richard Smitty Smith. And this is The Drive on Utah's number one sports talk, your home of the Utes. 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

0: ESPN 700, 92.1 FM rolls along on Drive Time. Porter Larson, Richard Smitty Smith filling in for Spence on this Monday afternoon. In This Moment in Hollywood Undead, a couple of bands taking over the complex on October 20th, and ESPN 700 wants to send you and your concert buddy to the show. Tune in to OC all week long, coming up Tuesday through Friday to score your pair of tickets. Again, that is The Complex on October 20th. Coming in here with some Beatles after we were just talking some concert on the show. Smitty, is it too much to ask what your favorite Beatles song is? Or is an album maybe more doable?
1: You know, it is tough to say. It's, you know, sometimes, you know, the one of the albums I probably Abbey Road might be my favorite album. Although, you know, the one I really like that doesn't get enough attention, and I think with just general Beatles fans, is Magical Mystery Tour.
0: Yeah.
1: I think they have a lot of neat songs on that, and it was a kind of an experimental thing they did, you know, in 67. And you know, but their catalog is, when you look at it and look at the years that they were doing it and the age they were doing it and how they wrote all that material themselves and came up with all that stuff, is just fascinating to me how you do that. And then, you know, how all of them were doing that through the 70s on their own when they broke up, and all had success in their own right and doing it different ways. You know, it's going to be fun. It's going to be a fun weekend, I think, for us to go down and be able to see a show like this. The show's gotten rave reviews, and with all the guys he's got in the band with him and stuff playing, it just everybody says how much of a fun show it is, and the music is terrific from all different points, where they got the Toto stuff and Average White Band stuff, and you know, you got the stuff from Colin Hay, Men at Work, and so fun mixing all that stuff in there at the Greek Theater, which I've never been to in L.A., one of the iconic venues on the West Coast. So.
0: Like MSG, just a venue you want to see, right?
1: Yeah.
0: Regardless of if it's a regular season game or a concert, just a venue you'd like to see.
1: Yeah.
0: I don't think Rubber Soul is my favorite album, but I think I'm Looking Through You might be my favorite Beatles song.
1: Yeah, it could be.
0: Under, not one that many would pick, but
1: yeah.
0: That's one I like. Yeah. Are you an Animals fan? Eric Burdon,
1: yeah,
0: the Animals.
1: Yeah, sure, Eric Burdon, yeah.
0: Okay.
1: Yeah.
0: That's, for me, like my favorite old 50s, 60s rock band is the Animals.
1: Okay. Yeah. And the Animals were great. Eric Burdon was a great 60s band as well. But I got to tell you this one thing, Porter. So we were on a cruise a few years ago with a bunch of our friends. And
0: as you do.
1: Yeah, as we do. And we're at and they have a one night they have a Beatles trivia contest. And so a bunch of us are gathered around, and we go, oh, yeah, we know a lot of this stuff, whatever. So they have 25 songs. They play a little snippet of the song. Okay, you got to write down the name of the song, whatever. So we do that, and then they go through it, whatever. Well, you know, all these different groups of people are doing it, and we're having fun. And they say, okay, now how many people got 10 right and 15 right and whatever? And we get, how many people got 23 right? And there's us and a couple down in front, and we raise our hand and go, oh, you got 23 right. Who got 24 right? And we both raise our hand and go, both of you got 24 right. Either one of you get all 25 right. And then we had missed one. And the couple down in front raised their hand. They go, you got all 25, man. Oh, wow, that's unbelievable.

0: Everybody applauds and all that, and we're looking at each other. We go, we got one wrong. Somebody got all 25, and so you know we're joking about it, and so they wrap it up. So we go down to say hello to them and offer our congratulations and just to have fun with them. And we go down and go, you guys got all 25. It was an older couple, and they go, yes, we did. Wow, that's fantastic. I said, yeah, it really is. And we're are you from the States? And they go, no, and they have a heavy accent. They go, no, we're actually from England. And you're from England. Oh, that's why you won. Where are you from in England? Yeah, we're from Liverpool. Okay. Now that's not fair. Wait a minute. We need the free keychains back. We're not competing against people from Liverpool in a Homer's? Beatles contest. Yeah.
1: That was fun. That's good. Yeah. Some trivia. We'll have to get you some trivia. We don't have any. Usually we ask you for a Beatles or a trivia question of some sort to give away some stuff. Don't have that today. They're not giving us anything to give away. Smitty, I did want to dive into this a little bit more with you on college football. The ruling that came down earlier today, Brennan Sorsby ruled eligible by a district court judge in Lubbock, an injunction. Now, as of now, no updates on this until February 8th, where that trial is set. That would make him eligible to play. As a fan of college football, as a guy who follows the Big 12 now, where do you think this needs to go? What for me, I'm now looking at, if I'm the Big 12, I want to protect my product. I want to protect my other schools. I want to protect the, what I'm putting out onto television. If the NCAA can't enforce anything, if Texas Tech won't, because they want the kid to play, is their quarterback that they are paying a bunch of money. I almost think that Brett Yormark should do something at this point. Whether that's come out with a big statement, whether that is dropping Texas Tech from a schedule of other teams in the conference or saying, hey, you can't play in the postseason if this is what the lane you're going down. I think that college football is in a moment right now that requires someone to show some leadership. You can't just say, hey, Congress is going to do it, because guess what? They're not going to. Good luck going down that rabbit hole. For me, it now maybe is on the Big 12 to do something here, to step in, but I don't really know what legally they could do either.
0: Yeah, I don't know what that legal part would be, and obviously they're always gonna tread lightly, when they think, if they think they might be overstepping something from a legal perspective. This one is difficult because it really feels like everybody involved is just selling out their soul to see if they can win an extra two football games or something in the fall, and nothing seems to be nobody seems to care about the integrity of what they're doing, the business they're in, the game they're involved in, the kids who are supposed to be, attending college, going to school. I mean, all of that seems to just be thrown out the window. It's all about, whether we can get the kid eligible so he can play for us and we can give him his $3 million and, whatever. It's just the whole thing has gotten off the rails, and it's just a wild train running through the wilderness, and we don't know where it's going to end up. And this thing with him, and if that ends up being the case, then they don't worry about anything, because they know the kid's going to play, because they're not going to have a court date till next year. Like, are you kidding me? I mean, that's an insult to injury as far as trying to do things the right way. And what did the other teams, the 15 teams in the Big 12, say about a school using a player at a key position that's going to be playing against them, who's going through all this difficulty? And it just seems like the other schools are going to be raising their hand at the meeting, going, wait a minute, this doesn't pass the smell test. Something something's not right here, you know, whatever.

0: And, yeah, that's going to be a tough one for Brett Yormark and whoever the other policymakers, decision makers are in the Big 12 conference to come up with something that people feel like, you know, either makes sense or is something that that people can live with. But it certainly seems like on the surface that it just doesn't feel right in some regard.
1: It doesn't. And there's no way, like, whoever is our sponsors, even if they're gambling partners, which sometimes they are, I just can't call it any way other than how I see it. And it's again, a slippery slope is one thing. We're now on that slippery slope, trying to catch something, trying to catch some grass to hold on to, right? We're fully going down that hill, and it's going to be incumbent now on someone way more powerful than me to kind of step in and settle the score here. The NBA, frankly, while doing really, really well on the business side, getting a lot of people tuned in, as we know, the Spurs and Knicks series has been a blockbuster when it comes to ratings, and I don't think that the playoffs for the NBA is an issue, but we have seen some issues during the regular season about getting people interested and involved. And Smitty, we do also have a little bit of a gambling issue in the NBA where an active head coach at the beginning of this season, an active player from the Miami Heat, an active player last year for the Toronto Raptors, got caught up in this stuff. And for me, if getting paid millions and millions of dollars to play and coach this sport isn't enough, what can we do to step in and protect this side of the game where guys who are literally, Terry Rozier had a career earnings of $160 million. That wasn't enough incentive to stay away from the gambling stuff, to not get wrapped up in that. Yeah. Chauncey Billups made way more than that. And I know his stuff is somewhat separate as far as the poker games and whatnot goes. But if that's not enough, Smitty, where do we go? What do we turn to? Because it seems like you're at a dead end road there.
0: Well, I think all these decisions, I mean, having been around it for so many years and just kind of, you know, knowing how guys think in general, guys, you know, just the overall feeling, especially when you're in that stratosphere of professional sport to treat you and the opportunities that are afforded to you that maybe don't come along to Joe Q public at times. A lot of times they make decisions of this nature based on the overall overriding feeling that you're either impervious to any kind of criticism or issues with it, or, you know, if I have a hassle in some regard, somebody somewhere along the line is going to help me to get out of it. That's what a general mindset ends up being. It could be an issue, and if it is, it won't turn out that bad because there'll be somebody who'll be there to lift me up, to help me out, whether it's a legal situation or somebody who has money or somebody who, you know, who you know, wants to curry favor with me, whatever it is. And a lot of guys operate, you know, in that stratosphere. And so whether it was Chauncey Billups or Rozier or Porter or whoever the people are that were involved, you know, they're making these decisions, I think, you know, just in a very general, broad brush, in a vacuum where they think like, well, it's not going to be a problem, but if it is, somebody will clean it up for me.
1: Right.
0: Because that's what typically tends to happen, in that world. And, you know, we don't know if they're guilty yet. We don't know if they're, you know, in this country, you're supposed to be innocent until proven guilty. Our society in recent decades has kind of turned the tide around on that, where now people tend to be by public acclaim tend to be guilty before being proven innocent. And you're supposed to be innocent until someone proves you guilty with the facts of whatever. Now it's like you're already guilty because I accused you, so now you have to prove to me you're innocent, which is not the way it's supposed to go. So these guys are in the situations they're in. It's almost been a year. Going back to last fall, you know, they're still investigating, similar to the Kawhi Leonard, L.A. Clippers aspiration thing, where the NBA is still investigating, still coming up with what the facts are. That one's going to be interesting to me also, because I have a feeling, it's just my own personal hunch from listening to all the stuff I have, listening to all the Pablo Torre stuff, reading all the stuff I have on it. It seems like one of those things where the Clippers and Kawhi Leonard are going to end up being found innocent of any wrongdoing, primarily because there isn't going to be enough evidence to say they're guilty, right? So they're not in a court of law. They're not going to be, anything of that nature. It's going to be Commissioner Silver is going to have all the facts, and he's going to make a determination A or B. My guess, just my feeling, is that he's going to end up saying, this seems like there's a smoking gun, but I can't find the gun. So I can't convict somebody without the gun. So that's the way it is, and he's going to have to make some proclamation of that regard, is what I think is going to end up being with the gambling stuff. I don't know. Time will tell of all the surveillance cameras and recordings they have on that stuff, whether that's going to bring a different kind of outcome to those guys involved in that.
1: Since you brought it up, we'll stick on the aspiration stuff for a minute. The thing there with me is that, first off, this isn't Steve Ballmer's first go round. This has been something that he has been accused of or discussed about with DeAndre Jordan once upon a time, with the last Kawhi Leonard deal, and now with this aspiration case, which several days ago, the founder of Aspiration was found guilty and is now doing 14 years in prison based on directly a whistleblower complaint that was brought to the attention of the NBA and investigators regarding Aspiration's relationship with the LA Clippers. Not something else, not some other fraud, not some crime he committed elsewhere, directly involved with the Clippers, Aspiration, and Mr. Sandberg.
0: Right.
1: So it's maybe good enough for him to do 14 years in prison. If Adam Silver doesn't find something wrong there, to me, that shows a continuance of what we're seeing in sports, which is both a acceptance of people, skirting around the rules, and also a inability of the leaders of those sports to enforce anything, partly because, Smitty, people like Steve Ballmer are in the positions as well, who may be more powerful than you, based on his pocketbook, based on his lawyers, all of the above, his connections with judges, maybe judges in your hometown, like we just talked about. I don't know, man. We're getting into a place where people feel real comfortable skirting rules and also laws to benefit them in the sports space.
0: Yeah.
1: And I don't know. I think that's a really tricky place to be in. Yeah. And I think it's incumbent upon the leaders of these organizations, of the NCAA, of the NBA, of conferences, whatever it may be. I'm looking at them really closely now, Smitty, to see who is going to be an actual leader rather than just like a corporate piece of the puzzle. Because I think that's kind of where we're at with sports.
0: Yeah, well, you get someone like the NBA, and you got Adam Silver, and he's sitting in a room, and he makes a decision. He's sitting there with all the owners, right?
1: Right.
0: And so all the owners are who? They're big-time guys. You go right down the list, right? And Mickey Arison and, was Mark Cuban and Steve Ballmer and, whoever. All these guys who are big-time guys in their own right. And they want to make sure that their own personal situations are addressed and done so forthrightly. So that's what's going to be interesting about this, right? Because it's an accusation against one team, so the other 29 teams are going to be sitting around the table looking and going, okay, now what is it? What's the final thing? Like, you know, and whatever it is, you know, good, bad, in the middle somewhere, you know, someone's going to go, hey, I have a question about, you know, they're going to raise their hand because they're not going to like that kind of a thing or like how it's handled. And cause they're all, you know, big boys and they all have their own opinions about how things should be handled, and especially against their contemporaries, but also their adversaries in business, so to speak. And that's going to be an interesting part for me to see how that unfolds.
1: Yeah, it's going to be interesting. A lot of conflicting interests, as we've talked about, a lot of different motivations. But for me, if we get to a place where the precedent has been set that you can play college sports after you've provenly bet on teams that you're a part of,
0: yep,
1: if we get to a place where you can be an NBA owner while also pretty clearly circumventing the cap in creative ways, whether we get to a point whether it's illegal or you've broken the law or not, that's for them to decide. If we get to a point where we're doing that in the open, I'm probably going to opt out in a lot of those circumstances. Yeah. So
0: I understand.
1: I'm not the only one. That's the thing. I don't think I'm far from the only one. And that's when it becomes a problem for your business, which is maybe the only time that wakes these leaders up. So yeah, we'll see. All right. How about some actual hoops talk on the other side?
0: Here
1: Smitty?
0: We go.
1: NBA Finals Game 3 comes your way at 5:30. Smitty and I will wrap things up on the other side, and we will preview the Knicks and the Spurs Game 3. We'll also talk some Jazz and NBA draft and offseason ahead, and go from there. We'll set you loose at 5:30 right here on Utah's number one sports talk and your home of the NBA Finals. It's ESPN 700 and 92.1 FM.
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6: It's going to be a very interesting game 3 tonight at Madison Square Garden. We have a New York Knicks team that has not played an NBA Finals game since 1999. They have not had at least a 2-game lead in an NBA Finals since 1973, which means all that attention, all that reaction, all that pageantry is going to be there tonight in Game 3, with the Knicks hoping to put a stranglehold on the series. But the San Antonio Spurs are what? Me? Us? Worry? Victor Wembanyama, even after Game 2, said, yeah, despite the trials and tribulations of winning a championship, but I'm built for this. And I don't deny that, and I don't discount that at all, involving a man who right now may be the face of the NBA League. But going into that building with all of everything that's going into that building from the previous times where the New York Knicks got close but didn't win an NBA championship, and they have not won one since 1973. Victor Wembanyama may be built for this, but will he be built for that when Game 3 happens at the world's most famous arena? In 60 seconds, finally, for Sasha.
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6: Anytime we have a breakthrough of a goal that we've always wanted to reach, you can't even put into words exactly what that feels like, which means that if you're Sasha Zverev, after finally breaking through and winning his first major at the French Open that he was able to do on Sunday, I can't even imagine what was finally going through his mind, because I'm sure he pretty much did not think this was going to happen at 29 years of age. He said after winning the French Open on Sunday, he said, if I didn't win this time, I was never going to win. Being that kind of transparent, when you clearly understand that, wow, I've been waiting for this for a long time, and I never thought I was going to get it, and here it is, that trophy, that first major championship in my hot little hands when I wanted it so much. 4 years after, he had to be wheeled off the court with torn ligaments in his ankle and his soul, and then to finally reach that mountaintop. Well done, Sasha. Well done. For the ESPN Radio Sports Beat, I'm Freddie Coleman of ESPN Radio's Freddie and Harry.
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0: 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It all helps out the show, and we appreciate you guys for doing so. Wherever you happen to be listening or watching from, we are live and available up on YouTube at ESPN 700 Sports Utah. Today, it is myself, Porter Larson, that guy across from me, Richard Smitty Smith, taking you through it for the next, about 15 minutes before we hang it up early tonight for the NBA Finals. It's Game 3, the New York Knicks, the San Antonio Spurs, live from Madison Square Garden, and the call comes your way next. We'll give you a little deep dive, a little preview on our way out. But before we got into that, I wanted to ask Richard Smitty Smith, a longtime Jazz assistant, about their offseason, about their few months ahead, the draft, workouts, all of the above. From your perspective, Smitty, when you have a number two draft pick, you have a top five, a true lottery pick, how does it change the way you approach an offseason? The attention to a pick of that stature, of that nature. I mean, listen, you can and have seen franchise-changing pieces taken later on. We'll talk Nikola Jokic, who was a 43rd pick or whatever. Even in Jazz history, Rudy Gobert, Donovan Mitchell were not first, second picks, right? They were later on in the first round. When you do have a chance at a true lottery pick, how much energy is shifted and directed towards the draft rather than, you know, your offseason training like usual?
1: Well, your personnel people are going through all that stuff. They've got the Jazz have most of that stuff wired, buttoned down already. The main thing in this draft with the number two pick now, you have the number two pick, Porter. What we always would remind ourselves in our rooms over the years is that we have the number two pick today. That doesn't mean we're necessarily going to have the number two pick when the draft comes.
0: Yeah,
1: because
0: of course,
1: you know, anything could happen.
0: With Danny Ainge there.
1: Yeah, we could move up, we could move down, we could, you know, there's all kinds of things. So, and it's your job to go through all of those scenarios, to line all of them out, to figure out what the different options are at any particular spot. So that you've covered all your bases, you've done all that homework. I often use the example, Porter, that you know, it's like the professor, you know, in your English lit, you know, class on Monday, telling you you're going to have an exam on Friday, and you have to read, you know, these three books, and you go, well, I'm just going to get the cliff notes and read so I know what they are, but. And you don't know what's going to be on the test, and you don't know what he's going to ask you, if it's going to be something that's not in the cliff notes that's somewhere buried in page 86 of a particular novel. So you've got to make sure you have all of that stuff figured out. You've got it lined out. You know what it is, so you feel comfortable making a decision when the time comes. With this particular draft, it looks like most people think there are a top group of four guys. Then there's another group of 4 to 6 guys after that. So I think there's going to be 8, 9, 10 guys that are going to be very good NBA players. The Jazz, I'm sure, have gone through all of those guys. They've lined them up in terms of how they see them. They're debating about them. They've got 2 weeks to go with the draft, 2 weeks from tomorrow. And they're going to decide, you know, who they like. They may decide that they like a particular guy more than anybody else. Who that could be, who knows? A lot of the scuttlebutt locally, of course, is about A.J. DeBanza from BYU. And they certainly know him backward and forward. I went to 7 BYU games this year, and Danny Ainge was at every game. Ryan Smith was at I think most of those, or maybe there was one or two I didn't see him at, but he was at most of those games that I was at. Those guys know who AJ DeBanza is. They're locked in with Kevin Young and his coaches. So you know, they have all those questions answered. It's just a matter of whether they think that DeBanza is the kid that they want to try and get on their roster or not. Then of course there's the questions about the Peterson kid from Kansas, and nothing about his talent, nothing about his skill level that are any questions. He's the kind of player for me that every NBA team is trying to get on their roster, a big guard who can handle, who can create, who can get in the seams, can read the floor, can find guys, is very athletic, is very twitchy, but can also shoot because he's a very good shooter over the top. So you get that kind of a big guard. If you look at all the teams that have done well in the playoffs this year, whether it's Shea Gilgeous-Alexander at OKC or the guards currently with the Spurs, with De'Aaron Fox and the guards they have playing with him up front, the young guys, the Harper kid, and then they have Jalen Brunson, of course, is a little bit shorter guy, but whether it's James Harden, whether it's Donovan Mitchell, whether it's Cade Cunningham, all these big lead guards that are driving team successes in the NBA right now, that's what every team is looking for, because when you get in the crunch time of tough games, you want the ball in the hands of a guy who can create, who can get something off the dribble, but knows how to make a play, whether it's for himself or for a teammate. Darren Peterson, the guard from Kansas, is exactly that. He's the guy that I would take if I was picking first, because that's the kind of guy you need on your team.
0: That was my next question.
1: To lead the team, right? And so if you matched him up now with the group you're supposedly bringing back, which obviously could change anytime between now and next October, but if you're talking about marketing, you're talking about Jaren Jackson, you're talking about re-signing Kessler, you're talking about bringing back Keontae George and Ace Bailey, and then you put this kid in with them. To me, all of a sudden, that's a very interesting team. If you bring in DeBanza, very talented guy, very high ceiling, I think he's going to be a really special NBA player. Now you've got a little bit of juggling to do with that lineup, because now you're talking about Ace Bailey, similar type guy at 6'8", DeBanza 6'9", Markkanen 7 feet, Jaren Jackson 7 feet, right. Kessler 7, whatever it is. Now you've got a little bit of a log jam, but if you like DeBanza and he's the guy and you want him, then obviously you can move some other guys or make a trade in the summer and get somebody else and put pieces together that might fit a little bit better. But that's a great position for the Jazz to be in, whether it's those two guys, whether it's Cam Boozer, who I also love as a player, and Caleb Wilson, who has a very high ceiling as an athletic, long guy, you know, kind of like the kid at Jaden McDaniels, a kid in Minnesota, 6'9", 6'10", long, rangy, athletic, can play a lot of positions. And so you can't go wrong with any of those guys. I think the Jazz are going to have a good decision to make. And I think no matter how it comes out 2 weeks from tomorrow, they're going to end up with a very good player.
0: So not only, Smitty, do you think that Darren Peterson's the guy for the Jazz at two, but you think that he could potentially be the guy for the Jazz at one, if, of course, you were making that call. How much does the inavailability and the, you know, attendant to that creatine stuff that we heard reports about in the last couple of weeks, how much does that affect your decision, if any, or have you kind of gotten to the point where you're comfortable with what Darren Peterson is?
1: Yeah. Well, no, that's very important. You've got to have all of your medical stuff in line. You've got to have all your personnel that work with you, your doctors, all go over that stuff, and they'll have all of that stuff from the NBA Combine. They will have a meeting. We always had our meeting like a week before the draft. with our team doctors. We sat down in a conference room, and it was probably usually a 4 or 5 hour meeting, and we would go over every name in the draft. It didn't matter, even if it was a guy we had no intention of drafting or didn't have any interest in, we would go right through A to Z, okay? And we would go right down the list, and the team doctors would give us a thumbs up. They actually had a system with a green flag, a yellow flag, or a red flag, and that meant the guy's good to go and no problems, anything medically. A yellow flag, there's a few questions, but you know, we think we can work with them. And then a red flag meant he's got some issues that we would strongly suggest that you stay away from a medical or physical standpoint. So we would go through that, and every guy would be flagged in that regard. And so we would go through them, and any questions that the basketball staff had of the medical staff, we'd get them answered in that meeting, and then we would go from there. I'm sure the Jazz are going to do, the current group, we're going to do something of a similar nature, but they're certainly going to have all those questions answered so that at the end of the day, when they have to make a decision, they're comfortable that the decision they're making is the best one based on all the information they have. Now, maybe they get something on the Peterson kid that is a flag, and maybe they say, boy, I don't know about this. This thing was something else, and our personnel, our medical team is saying, we're not sure that this is going to work long term. You know, he had these problems in Kansas. They were, you know, play 35 games or 36 games or whatever it is. That's less than half of an NBA season. So you're going to be asking the kid to come in and play 82-plus games during an NBA regular season.
2: Right.
1: And do that year after year after year and try and count on him. So you have to have those medical questions answered. And if the Jazz have any issues with any of that stuff on his behalf and any of those things are still glaring, then they're going to pound hard on those with their team, their medical staff, and the doctors to make sure that they understand everything that's involved, and then they make their decision based on that. My opinion is based on I don't know any of that stuff. I'm just assuming he's going to be okay. They figure it out. It wasn't a problem in high school. He had all kinds of, you know, everybody knows what he accomplished on the high school AAU level, what kind of athlete he is, whatever was going on at Kansas last year. They'll have that figured out, and then they'll make their decision based on that information.
3: Reason I ask is because if you remember, the last time the Jazz had a top five pick was 2014. They selected a guy who I actually liked a lot, but there were question marks. It was Dante Exum. He had some good times with the Jazz, but for the most part, his career was defined by the red flags that we actually did know about at draft time, and Jazz never really got the value out of that pick. The hope is that they do out of this one. All right, Smitty, 60 seconds. Knicks, Spurs, Game 3. Give me your read. The 2-0 Knicks lead going into Game 3.
1: Yeah, it's going to be a wild scene there. President Trump is supposedly attending, and so, you know, because he wants to make a scene and be seen by everybody. Okay, so he's going to go there. He's supposedly going to be up in a suite. All right, the suites aren't very good at Madison Square Garden. That's what a lot of people don't realize. You know, when they redid the Garden, the Garden has a great history, Porter, because of all the events that have held there. The building isn't the greatest building in the NBA. There's a lot of other buildings that are nicer buildings, better for basketball,
3: it's the venue, all of that kind of stuff.
1: It's because of its location and where it is and the fact that they bill themselves as the world's most famous arena. That's like me saying, you know, I'm the most handsome guy in the world.
3: And
1: I just keep saying it, and eventually people start accepting it, you know,
3: it's true.
1: But it's going to be wild at the Garden, and how the Spurs start out the game with all the commotion and the noise around that is going to be a telltale to how the game is going to unfold.
3: You don't have to waste your time with me. I got the Knicks tonight. I got the Knicks every night. I got the Knicks in four.
1: I got you.
3: Let's go. ESPN Radio comes your way next. The 2026 NBA Finals, the 30th anniversary of NBA Finals coverage with ESPN and ESPN Radio. Corey Alexander and Jim Baskel have pregame. And then at tip-off at 6:30, Mark Kestisher, Doris Burke, PJ Carlissimo, and Jorge Sedano take over the call. Live from New York, it's not Saturday night, it's Monday night. This has been The Drive with Porter Larson, that guy Richard Smitty Smith. Spence Checketts rejoins you on a Tuesday edition of the program, and you can find all of it right here on ESPN 700 and 92.1 FM.
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12: 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Utah will be sending two athletes to the NCAA Track and Field Championships this year. Chelsea Amoah and Mackenzie Rogers will represent Utah and Eugene coming up in a couple of weeks. Amoah qualified by finishing third in the 200-meter dash in 22.85 seconds, while Rogers finished 10th in the 3,000-meter steeplechase with a mark of 10 minutes, 8 seconds, .03 in a advanced as a time qualifier. It marks the fifth straight year Utah has sent individuals to the NCAA Outdoor Track Championships, which will be held June 11th and 13th and can be seen on ESPN2. We're inside of 14 weeks until the kickoff of Utah football. The Utes will open up the 2026 season at home against the Idaho Vandals on Thursday night, September the 3rd at 7 p.m. I'm Bill Riley, the voice of the Utes, with your Ute Minute, presented by Advanced Window Products, your trusted window company in Utah, right here on your home of the Utes, ESPN 700 and 92.1 FM.
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13: Opener from a dozen down on Friday. Coming up on NBA Countdown, Mike Brown on how his team keeps that momentum going despite the distractions of home, and Mitch Johnson on how the Spurs handle the late game issues they've had in the first two. You'll hear from an unsung hero off the New York bench in Landry Shamet, while Malika Andrews sits down with Cat Carl Anthony Towns, who's outplayed Wemby in these finals. Speaking of, we talk with Victor Wembanyama, who sat down with our PJ Carlissimo and Doris Burke. NBA Countdown on ESPN Radio is presented by SoFi. Get your money right. Let's bring in our point guard, who's been in a catbird seat for Game 3 at Madison Square Garden. That's Corey Alexander. Corey, Jalen Brunson, 7 of 25 in Game 2, just 19 of 56 in the series. So the Spurs have to feel good about the results on defense against him. Still, though, he's managed to score when it matters most in those final 2 minutes. 9 clutch time points in the first two games of the series. Then there's Carl Anthony Towns, who recorded 21 points, 13 rebounds, 4 assists in Game 2, showing off a full game that includes defense on Wemby. What can you say about a guy that holds down the fort in Cat and the other guy that's been the guy that finishes the games in terms of how they complement each other?
14: You know, and I don't want to compare them to these guys, but let's go back and think about Kobe and Shaq. Shaq carried the team for the first three quarters, but Kobe was the closer when they had their three-peat from 2000 to 2002. And I'm not calling them Kobe and Shaq, but what the Knicks have right now is they have that player who can dominate at the center position, with not only with his scoring, but with his passing, his playmaking, his ability to drive the basketball off the bounce, and also his three-point shooting. But then, regardless as to how the first three quarters have gone, Captain Clutch has shown up for the New York Knicks. And when you have the recipe of having a guy that can really carry your team and get them off to a great start, which Cat has done in the first two games, and you've got Jalen Brunson to close it, regardless of the shooting percentage, everyone in the arena on both from both fan bases know that when the game gets late, it is Jalen Brunson time.
13: That's an interesting analogy there. OG Anunoby, it's not just those two, Cat and Brunson. OG Anunoby averaging better than 19 in the playoffs, 48% from three this postseason. Mikal Bridges just under 18 a game, 62% shooting in the past 11. Josh Hart, who had just 3 points in the finals, 10 assists, tied for tops in the series. While he has 21 rebounds, tied with Wemby for second most to Cat, and that's Inside the Numbers, brought to you by Gusto. You run a small business, you got to try Gusto. 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Knicks coach Mike Brown looking back on what he saw in this team when he first took the job.
15: I thought the diversity in terms of the skill set on both ends of the floor, as well as the size, the length, the athleticism, and then every team that I've been a part of that has gone to the finals, and especially that has won it, has an X factor, a wild card. Back in San Antonio, it was Steven Jackson. In Golden State, it was Draymond Green. Here, it's Josh. So I thought the team was diverse and had a lot of different pieces that can help you. And then being a veteran group, there was a hunger about this team with the way they lost the last couple of years that I thought could help bode them well getting over the hump.
13: Yeah, that's a good take right there, Corey. They haven't done the overall. They've done it kind of old, the old school blueprint, if you will. They stay together. They lost in the conference semis. They lost in the conference finals. They're now in the NBA finals. How has taking your lumps in the playoffs helped harden this team to this position, now 2 wins from a title?
14: Well, the way it's helped harden them the most is the fact that in the conference finals loss, in that, you know, when you consider the conference semis loss, they've had injuries. And so with those injuries, one thing that Mike Brown knew coming in was he had to develop the depth of this team. Insert Landry Shamet. Insert, of course, Deuce McBride. And you've got Jordan Clarkson. Of course, Mitchell Robinson coming off the bench. And then you add Jose Alvarado midway through the season. That's a five right there. And that five is what carried the Knicks at the end of the third quarter when you've got Jalen Brunson in foul trouble, Karl-Anthony Towns in foul trouble.
13: Yep.
14: Mike Brown has the confidence to be able to go to that depth. And it can carry them through stretches until they can get their superstars back on the court.
13: Yeah, and trust those guys that aren't the so-called stars, if you will. Now, as we head into Game 3, the Spurs can cite the fact that they were in a pair of one-possession games in the final 2 minutes. So they have to help themselves. Stephon Castle, 31 total points, 12 of 30 from the floor, 7 assists, 6 turnovers. This is Castle on avoiding hurting yourself.
16: We feel like we gave them that game. You know, on self-inflicted mistakes, you know, not just talking about, you know, the last play of the game or last couple of plays of the game. You know, I feel like throughout the game, we gave them life in areas where we could have took a lead and extended it. So we've always had the next play, you know, next game mentality. And we weren't able to close that one out, but it's first to four. So I think we're confident we can go get the next one first.
13: Now, Corey, you could only look forward to the next game with positive vibes only so long. It's a best of seven. They need wins. And as we discussed at the start of this series, youth and experience versus that experience in these spots that we just talked about with the Knicks. How does San Antonio overcome that?
14: Well, they overcome it by a great start. We haven't seen San Antonio get off to one of those great starts, specifically Victor Wembanyama, where he dominates the game from the tip. And I believe that's what they're going to need, especially here on the road. But one thing we know about Victor Wembanyama, he loves the bright lights. And the lights are no brighter than they are here in the world's most famous arena. You go back to two Christmases ago, 42 points, 18 rebounds on this floor. And he was playing on a team that was nowhere near as good as this group that he has with him in the finals. So you're going to have to see a performance like that from Wemby, similar to what we saw from him in Game 1 versus OKC in that double overtime victory on the road.
13: Yeah, per Elias, Victor Wembanyama is the only player since 1998 with a turnover, foul, missed shot in the final 10 seconds of a finals game. He dropped to 1 for 9 on go-ahead field goal attempts in the final 5 seconds of the fourth quarter overtime in his career. He was asked after Game 2 about the process of that final shot. Instead, his focus was on the result.
17: Yeah, of course, I like the shot, but I feel like in this moment, you need to shoot to score. And in moments like this, it's like results matter more than process. If you know what I mean, we just need to score. I need to score. That's the whole point.
13: Yeah, Corey, I can't tell you how impressed I was with that answer, because in many ways, when so many people say this team is ahead of schedule, it's like they get a pass if they don't win. But he was quick to point to the result and the wins, which they need and they haven't had yet in the big spots. What did that answer tell you?
14: Victor Wembanyama is wise beyond his years. Although he's only 22 years old, he understands how difficult it was. You talk about that process to get to the finals. And there's no guarantee that you ever get back to this point. I believe he understands that at a very young age, and he does not want to give himself or his team a pass saying that, oh, we'll be back next year, because he knows how difficult the path is to get to this point.
13: Well said. He had 29 points, 9 rebounds, and 4 blocks. 22 of those points came in the second half in Game 2. Just the first player since LeBron in 07, age 22 or younger, with multiple 25-point games in the finals. He sat down with our P.J. Carlissimo and Doris Burke.
18: You seem to have this insatiable appetite for growth and improvement, and I mean that beyond the basketball floor. But I'm just curious, is that innate? Is it something the way you were raised, Victor? Where does that stem from?
17: I would say it's multifactorial, but mostly innate and entertained is because I've been close to the high level of basketball, you know, regardless of age, you know, for so long that it's the way my life is. I can't imagine it another way.
19: Harper 1-on-2. Dillon stops, cut off, finds Wemby on the cut, goes deep, goes for the layup, and one for the lead. Victor Wembanyama.
20: Victor, is there one aspect of playing in the NBA that has been very different than you anticipated coming over?
17: Yeah, for sure. Back in France, I basically had, on average, a week to prepare a game. And here we have to, the thing that's different from what I expected is you have to always elevate your goals, because it's so hard to like get onto the next thing every time, that you have to keep the big picture in mind while giving 100% at every game, though. And it's a lot of games in this season.
19: The San Antonio Spurs. The talk was about the future. Well, the future is now for Wemby and the Spurs. They rally down 3-2, and they eliminate the defending champs on their home floor in Game 7. And for the first time in 12 years, the San Antonio Spurs are headed to the NBA Finals.
20: Playoffs are a little different, and I know now in EuroLeague, sometimes you play series, but where I was going with this one is, now you're playing a series, you play the same opponent. Is that different than anything you've ever experienced in basketball, where you're making these adjustments from game to game and you keep playing the same team, the same players?
17: Absolutely. I mean, previous series based on games, and we played them 5 times in the regular season. So, yeah, playing the team 12 times, it's very different. Very different challenges.
19: Fox now pass to Wemby. Wemby rises. His shot's no good. Rebound Knicks. Game's over. Lucky 13 for the Knicks. Their 13th straight win has given New York a 2-0 lead, and they're headed to Madison Square Garden for the next two in these NBA Finals.
18: I was so taken by your comment about blurry, because I hope I'm not misunderstanding you, but it's, you have to process in real speed with things happening so quickly. How much growth have you seen individually from your processing speed and reading, getting through those reads from your first NBA game to now?
17: Oh, that's probably the area where I've progressed the most. As a rookie, everything goes so fast. It's like you don't have any control on the game. And it's like, it's sometimes as a rookie, it feels like you're just watching a movie. And then, like, I started playing against these guys like Jokic, you know, and it feels like they can slow or speed up the game as they want. And this looks like something I can reach someday, and feel like I'm slowly getting there. Of course, I still have to get a lot better, but slowly getting there. But I think there's nothing better than experience.
13: It's interesting he said that, because after game two, he did say, I'm playing too fast. I got to slow down. Unsurprisingly, the Knicks have had a better go of it when he sits. Their average shot attempt is more than 3 feet closer to the hoop when he's off the floor, shooting 56% when he's off, 38% when he's on, and 11 percentage points better from beyond the arc when he is off the floor. Corey Alexander, he clearly impacts the game on the other side on D. Let's not forget, they dominated the fourth quarter of game two. It's about bottling the good and keeping it that way the entire game. Wemby only had 4 shots in the first half of game two, as you touched on. He sometimes feels out these games. How does he impact this game three from the jump?
14: Doesn't wait. He has to be aggressive from the tip. And when you consider the way that he goes about doing it, and for any of the talking heads to talk about he's got to go to the block, he's not that player. He does not have a strong enough base. His legs are not strong enough to be a back-to-the-basket player. But what he does have to do is attack Karl Anthony Towns, because Cat will foul him and have to go sit down. And the Knicks are not the same team offensively or defensively without Cat on the floor. Mitchell Robinson has been great, but he's no Karl Anthony Towns. So when you consider the fact that Victor has to be aggressive, not only to try to score, but to play make and to put Cat in positions where he could potentially foul him, and now when you have that type of aggressive Wemby from the start, it normally carries on for 48 minutes.
13: You know Madison Square Garden is going to be rocking tonight as they see the end of the finish line near. It's up to San Antonio to keep those Lions tame. De'Aaron Fox, who scored 20 in game two after just 7 in the series opener, on the Madison Square Garden atmosphere.
0: You're in New York. You know, even, you know, when they travel, you know, you hear New York fans. So, you know, I mean, you know you're gonna come in here. It's going to be loud. It's going to, you know, don't want to use the word hostile, but it's going to be hostile. So you just try to try to not let the crowd get on their toes too much, because obviously this team plays, and usually it's more so role players and star players that play better at home.
13: Yeah, keep this in mind. Fox on the defensive end is getting it done per ESPN tracking. The Knicks are shooting just 15% when he is the primary defender. Coming up next on NBA Countdown, presented by SoFi, Mike Brown on that atmosphere at MSG, Landry Shamet on being ready when his number is called, and a member of the Knicks' last finals team from 1999. 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
9: Brunson on the baseline. Brunson forces it underneath. It's knocked away. It's loose. And it's picked up by the Hawks. And Atlanta wins. The Atlanta Hawks have won Game 3 to take a 2-1 lead. The New York Knicks absolutely positively screwed up the final play of the game. And the Atlanta Hawks have taken a 2-1 lead in the series.
10: You know, being down 2-1, I think that understanding where we were and what the situation was, and I think in a way just having that kind of understanding the desperation that comes with being in the playoffs and trying to win at the highest level. I think also, too, you know, when we always talk about the unity and camaraderie of this team, we don't ever want to put ourselves in that position again. So just every single day coming to the court, coming to the game with that kind of desperation, maybe I think that's what's led us to this point.
11: Jim Basquiat back on NBA Countdown, presented by SoFi, taking you to Game 3 NBA Finals. Spurs-Knicks from Madison Square Garden with New York up 2-0. Yeah, since that Game 3 loss to the Hawks, the Knicks riding a 13-game winning streak, tied for the third longest in franchise history, regular season or playoffs. Over the streak, they've outscored opponents by a total of 273 points. That's the second-best point differential in any 13-game span in league history. New York's won 12 games by double digits this postseason, tied for the most in any playoff run. And the previous four all hung a banner. Those two losses by 1 point apiece in the opening round to Atlanta. Corey Alexander back with us. What do you suppose, Corey, they learned? You heard Cat talk about it from being down to the Hawks.
12: Well, one thing they learned was to give Cat the basketball a little more, allow him to be a playmaker. Because if you remember in Game 4, Cat had a triple-double in that game, and Mike Brown started to utilize what is more like a flex offense, using Jalen Brunson as a screener, more so than the primary ball handler. And, of course, one of the things we learned when we start growing up playing the game is normally the screener that's open. Jalen got going offensively. Cat was more engaged by his ability to make plays. And then they finally got Mikal Bridges going in Game 5. And it's been all she wrote. But OG Anunoby was actually their best player in that series.
11: Yeah, and Mike Brown uses that word often about Cat, engaged. Brown is the fifth head coach to take the Knicks to the finals and can become the 11th head coach since the merger to win an NBA title in his first season with the team. Brown and the Knicks back home. The New York coach with our PJ Carlissimo and Mark Kestisher.
13: Jim, thank you very much. Mike, before we drill down into Game 3, just kind of a 40,000-foot question. I know you guys have been running at a great clip for the last 45 days or so. What's it like being the head of this unit that has played so functionally well now for a good period of time?
14: the good thing about it is, you know, as a head coach, your mind wanders and you worry about a lot of crap. But with this group being a veteran group and being as composed as they are, you know that they're going to be present. And that's the biggest thing. Whether you're on a winning streak or a losing streak, you have